0: surrounding Allegheny County. Now property owners are paying the price. Allegheny County enacted a steep property tax hike last year, and now property owners in the city of Pittsburgh face a 30% increase in property taxes. Progressives spout rhetoric about affordable housing, but the tax hikes make it even more unaffordable for those with low and middle incomes to enter or move up in the housing market. Read about all things Pennsylvania at patownhall.com. As Pennsylvania prepares to host a number of new data centers that drive artificial intelligence, anti-development forces are working to throw regulatory roadblocks in their path. Here to discuss the benefits of such data centers and look under the hood of the extreme environmental movement to block them is Gordon Tom. He is a senior fellow specializing in energy at the Commonwealth Foundation. Gordon, welcome to Lincoln Radio Journal. Gordon, there has been a lot of talk about the development of data centers and companies coming into Pennsylvania taking advantage of the artificial intelligence revolution. What sort of opportunities are we looking at here in the Commonwealth?
1: To give you an idea, I think it'd be good to recall that just this past July, 20 or more business leaders, accompanied by none other than President Trump and a whole bunch of other political leaders, gathered in Pittsburgh, and where it was announced that $92 billion of investments into data centers and into the energy infrastructure that would be needed. That is a huge amount of money. It's almost 10% of Pennsylvania's gross domestic product. So that's just not going to happen, right? So to make it happen, in our view, we need to have a decent business climate, meaning regulatory reliability, predictability in terms of regulatory policy, plenty of energy available at an affordable price, which is a big deal. Everybody's talking about affordability. Sounds like it's going to be a major campaign issue next year. But we certainly need affordable energy. And so what's happened since July, among other things, and some positive things have happened, but some concerning things include the introduction of at least seven bills that I know of in Harrisburg, legislative bills, that in some they're presented as consumer protections, in which in some respects they might be. But a lot of the provisions in these proposals amount to obstacles. As an example, one person who commented on it said that when the people are talking about responsible development, they're talking about no development. And this particular person actually suggested that when they're talking about more regulation, what they're talking about is looking to stop the development of data centers as a means of stopping the production of natural gas and other energy in Pennsylvania. So when you look at, for instance, there was a package of six legislative bills introduced by some Democratic members of the Pennsylvania House. And When you look at them, they include provisions like for addressing things like water use and energy use, emergency preparedness for data centers. So just to think about that for a minute, Pennsylvania has been an industrial manufacturing, a location for industrial manufacturing activity for decades, more than 100 years, actually. Power plants, steel mills, coal mines, acres and acres in recent years of warehouses going up. And all these facilities have to deal with these issues like energy use and water use and emergency preparedness. So why would you need a legislation to address data centers? These are information processors, for goodness sakes. And these data centers are going to be large buildings that process information with computers. It's not something anybody would consider to be high risk. You really have to wonder why this is needed.
0: Gordon, is some of this a result of the fact that the environmental left has done everything it possibly can to discourage the use of and the development of Pennsylvania's natural gas resources, the use of fossil fuels. They keep trying to put us into so-called renewables, which by any measurement have fallen short of any of the promise or claims they made. Is this less about the data center itself and more about the green agenda relative to energy?
1: I think the answer to that is definitely, at least for some of the people pushing these proposals. Others perhaps not, but for some, for sure. One of the bills would require data centers to use at least 25% of their energy from so-called renewables, which include things like wind and solar energy, which have proven to be absolutely useless in terms of sources of energy for large populations. They're not reliable. They're expensive. This kind of market meddling has been going on for more than 20 years now in Pennsylvania. One act, I think it was 2004, a bill was enacted called the Alternative Energy Portfolio Standards. Those required electric utilities to sell a portion of their electricity from so-called renewable sources. That act has been in place for more than 20 years. And last year alone, it cost consumers something in excess of $700 million in compliance costs alone. Meanwhile, wind and solar energy, which has been subsidized all along, remains unreliable, too expensive, and only provides a small fraction, like single-digit percentages, of our electricity.
0: We are talking with Gordon Thom, who is a senior fellow at the Commonwealth Foundation. We're talking about the proposed development of data centers around Pennsylvania and the fact that those on the left, as they frequently do whenever you try to make anything move forward or try to have progress in Pennsylvania, trying to throw regulatory roadblocks in the way. And Gordon, with what you just said, we're looking at the fact that affordability has become a big issue. President Trump in Pennsylvania just a few days ago talking about that. The left trying to pin inflation and the rising cost of energy on Donald Trump and the current administration. But as you pointed out, these alternative sources, so-called renewables that energy companies are required to use, they're very expensive even with subsidies. Is there any way to get around this and start moving forward with less costly forms of energy generation like natural gas and even nuclear?
1: I think if we would allow the market to decide, consumers in the market, to decide what energy sources to use, that would take care of the issue. And at one time, that's what happened in recent decades. Wind and solar, for example, have been given preferential treatment, making in a way that makes natural gas and coal-fired power plants less economical and more difficult to maintain operations. In fact, we've had very serviceable coal plants shut down in recent years simply because the owners found it untenable to continue operation with such onerous regulations. And I think what we're looking for is leadership in Harrisburg, for starters, that clear-eyed leadership that recognizes the economic realities of energy production and the needs of consumers to have affordable energy.
0: Well, Governor Shapiro gives lip service to that, yet he keeps coming out with these various plans that would place even more reliance on these so-called green renewable energy sources, which, as you pointed out, are already heavily subsidized by taxpayers. Looking forward, as these data centers look at situating themselves in Pennsylvania, are these proposals before the legislature something that's going to cause them to pause and say, well, maybe we ought to go to, you know, North Carolina or Texas or someplace that there's a more favorable business climate?
1: That's certainly a consideration and a concern. I listened in on a House hearing a month ago where quite a number of people raised that concern, saying that, for instance, a mandate for data centers to get 25% of their electricity from renewable sources could discourage the development of data centers in Pennsylvania. There was at least a half a dozen witnesses representing over a wide variety of organizations who cautioned the legislators against doing that. and it's kind of hard, it's really sort of hard to gauge whether how serious these legislators are. In fact, if you look, if you consider what's happened in recent weeks, we had Governor Shapiro agree to withdraw the proposal to put Pennsylvania in the Regional Greenhouse Gas Initiative, which is, amounts to a carbon tax, a tax on fossil fuels. He agreed to drop that proposal in exchange for Republicans signing on to a budget. So it took, what, 3 or 4 months for that to happen? But it happened. And although Governor Shapiro has his own ideas about a carbon tax, some people are wondering how serious he is about it, because the politics of it all is getting a little dicey for some of these people, I think.
0: So we have this package of bills that has been introduced into the state house. Just looking at the politics, the political makeup of the General Assembly, we've really counted on the Republican-controlled Senate to keep these bad things from happening. Politically speaking, I know you don't have a crystal ball, but in terms of the Senate, any ideas to where they stand? Is it likely that Republicans are going to say, no, we're not going to go down that path?
1: Yeah, I don't have any direct information on that, but historically speaking, the Republican Senate stood pretty strong against things like the Governor Wolf's carbon tax that he introduced in 2019. And that ultimately failed, as we just discussed. And so I would expect the Republican Senate to hold strong on these kinds of proposals. Next year's elections are very important in terms of leadership for the House and the Senate.
0: Gordon Thom is a senior fellow at the Commonwealth Foundation. Gordon, we do have Commonwealth Foundation folks on here quite regularly, but want to tell us a couple words about the Commonwealth Foundation. Also, you've written on this and related issues. Where can folks find that on the web?
1: Well, the Commonwealth Foundation's a free market think tank based in Harrisburg. We focus solely on Pennsylvania issues, education, the state budgets, the economy, and energy. CommonwealthFoundation.org is the website.
0: Gordon Thom of the Commonwealth Foundation. Gordon, thank you for taking time to be with us.
1: You're welcome. I appreciate the opportunity.
0: A generations-old timber company operating in rural Alaska is now fighting federal regulators in a battle for survival. The outcome could affect lumber prices nationwide. Kathy Hoekstra of the Pacific Legal Foundation focuses the American Hero Spotlight on Sarah Dahlstrom of Viking Lumber.
2: Specialized wood from Alaska's vast Tongass National Forest has shaped the sound of Steinway pianos, Martin guitars, NASA wind tunnels, helicopter blades, and so much more, supplied in large part by one family timber company and its dedicated longtime employees. But now a broken promise from Washington bureaucrats threatens to silence the saws, shutter the last mill standing, and erase a legacy as well as livelihoods, all built on the grit and sacrifice of this family and others. Hi, everyone. I'm Kathy Hoekstra with Pacific Legal Foundation, and this is American Journal. And today, I'm proud to be joined by Sarah Dahlstrom, timber family daughter, advocate, and an American hero. That is a PLF client fighting for the future of Alaska's timber industry and all who depend on it. Sarah, thank you so much for being here.
3: Thanks for inviting me.
2: Well, your dad moved your family from the lower 48 to Alaska, sight unseen, in 1994 to take over a bankrupt sawmill. Now Viking Lumber was born 6 months later. I'd love for you to share what this entire experience has meant for your family to be a part of this, what I would consider a very unique American story.
3: Absolutely. Yeah. So about 50 years ago, my dad and his brother and a cousin decided to build a sawmill from the ground up in Washington State. And then they got really impacted by the spotted owl in Pacific Northwest. So in 1994, they found this bankrupt sawmill where they could still supply their customers the hemlock that they needed. So they moved us up in 1994, like you said, sight unseen, to a remote island called Prince of Wales. We went to school there. We built the sawmill. We were all involved somehow with this sawmill. And today it is the, like you said, it creates the sound in the Steinway piano. It is employing rural residents in an area that doesn't have as many opportunities that we could offer in other places.
2: The timber industry writ large has been very subject to constant threats by environmental activism, often backed by government since at least the early 1990s. Now, though, it's the United States Forest Service reneging, actually, on a 2016 promise regarding the harvest of old growth trees. Can you briefly explain what this whole issue is all about and the government's about face?
3: Sure. So when the special interest groups really caught on to the spotted owl, then the Forest Service jumped on it, and so did the Clinton administration. And the same thing is happening now in Alaska. These anti-logging environmental groups are really infiltrating the Forest Service and trying to say, this is a bad thing to do, to cut these trees down and make these products, when really a forest needs to have some harvest on it. We are a small scale harvest, and I must repeat that. It is very minimal of how much Viking harvests per year. So it would take us about 160 years to harvest 1%, like you said, of the vast Tongass National Forest, and it's going to regenerate. So we are a very small industry now. In fact, the timber industry in Southeast Alaska is about 5% of what it once was when we moved up there in the 90s, only 5%. And however, it creates these jobs. Most of our employees have been there for over 20 years. It's a great life. Many of them are building homes, they're buying houses, they're buying boats. They have a great economic opportunity on that island, getting year-round family wage jobs. It's really an impressive thing. It's not just our 50 jobs at our sawmill that we're concerned about. It's all the other jobs that Steinway in New York has 200 union employees that they're concerned about. If they don't receive a supply of their Sitka spruce, they don't know what would happen to their 170-year operation.
2: The federal government, implemented a rule in 2016 sure. that said, hey, you know what? We need to stop harvesting these old growth trees and go to younger trees. Take us through that briefly.
3: Yeah. So in 2016, the Forest Service works with the United States Department of Agriculture to create a Tongass Forest Management Plan. Now, that outlines specific timber volumes that they will sell per year. However, what they did was refuse to sell timber. They didn't offer any meaningful timber sales since 2016, definitely not the 46 million board feet that they were supposed to. In fact, over the last 4 or 5 years, it's about 10% of the volume that they were supposed to sell. This has starved the industry. Not only that, the plan, they were supposed to offer that many in timber sales, but also there was a memo issued that said, from Secretary then Vilsack, that said, we're going to stop all large-scale old growth harvest. Now, that put a stop to any sales and any NEPA process, so that we had no supply coming in, and we relied on other land managers to help us out. But the Forest Service was supposed to provide this, and they haven't. So one agency should not be allowed to create or stop an entire industry based on a press release.
2: Now, along with fellow timber operators and the Alaska Forest Association and free representation by PLF, you're suing the federal government. You spent your entire life watching your dad fight tooth and nail for your family business and the communities that they support. What made this fight so important that you didn't just join your dad, but you've taken on a very amazing and active advocacy role for Alaska's timber industry?
3: Well, like I said, I was born into this. It's in my blood, I suppose. Timber has given me a lot of opportunities, and I get emotional here talking about it, because I watched my dad stay up late trying to solve all the issues. It's important to our family. It's important to his employees that he can continue to fight for them, and that he brought me onto this to say, I know you're a fighter too. I know that you're going to carry this through and make sure that our communities are going to have that economic opportunity that they have offered this whole time, those 31 years on Prince of Wales Island. And he wants us to be able to continue that for generations and generations. I have small children who are interested in working in Viking. I want them to have the opportunity to go to Viking Lumber and to operate equipment or to manage that mill someday. I think that is so valuable to say, look at what our people, our locals are creating. They're creating the sound in that Steinway piano on stage at Carnegie Hall, played by your favorite performer.
2: Yeah, and the Ahwahnee Hotel in Yosemite National Park. I was there this summer and saw the Steinway piano in the dining room. It was incredible, and all I could think of was what would happen. So
3: what would happen?
2: Yeah, we're so grateful for you taking on this fight, filing the lawsuit in March. And I know since then there have been many moving parts within the administration. And so I guess what we can tell our listeners right now is kind of stay tuned, and we will hopefully have you back for an update. But our time is just about up. Sarah Dahlstrom, it has been such a delight talking with you today. Thank you so much for your courage and sharing your story with us.
3: Well, thank you, Kathy, and thank you, PLF, for fighting the federal government for us.
2: Absolutely. It's what we do. Well, you can learn more about the case, Alaska Forest Association versus Rollins, and all the work we're doing at Pacific Legal Foundation to defend individual liberty at pacificlegal.org. I'll be back next month with another courageous American hero. I'm Kathy Hoekstra.
0: The health care subsidy debate now underway in Congress is focused more on special interests than on consumers. That should change. Emily Greenbrae from Americans for Prosperity Pennsylvania has this Lincoln Radio Journal commentary.
4: Pennsylvanians are no stranger to high costs of living, largely in part to our burdensome regulatory environment. Every day, people across the Commonwealth make hard choices to make ends meet. When Washington asks for more of our tax dollars, especially under the banner of, quote, health care relief, we should ask if this is helping real people or helping pad insurance companies' pockets. That brings us to the temporary expanded premium subsidies under the Affordable Care Act. Introduced as a pandemic-era tax credit, these were always meant to be a short-term response to a public crisis. Now that Washington Democrats are pushing to make them a permanent feature, ordinary citizens like us need to ask ourselves, do these subsidies still make sense? These are not just subsidies. These are guaranteed payouts for insurance companies. The quote-unquote free health insurance made available for households under 150% of the poverty level does nothing but invite abuse. In fact, data indicates millions of enrollees never even use their coverage. Some are likely enrolled elsewhere, perhaps in employer-sponsored plans or government programs like Medicaid, meaning taxpayers pay premiums for duplicate or, quote, phantom policies. That's not a safety net. It's a broken system masquerading as compassion. The damage spreads beyond misallocated dollars. It tilts policy against working Americans, especially those with employer-based insurance, giving employers indirect incentives to drop coverage. It warps the market, undermining competition at the local level. When insurance is labeled quote-unquote free, it suppresses real market signals such as cost, quality, and choice. We should not treat this as a political fight between parties. We should treat it as a fight for fiscal responsibility and to prevent costly waste, fraud, and abuse. Here's the bottom line. The pandemic is over. The emergency that justified these expanded subsidies is gone. These subsidies are expensive, structurally flawed, and open the door to waste, duplication, and poor incentives. Permanent subsidies favor big insurance, not families, workers, or communities. Instead of pouring more taxpayer dollars into a broken system, citizen activists like you should push for real, patient-centered reforms, such as direct primary care or health savings accounts. We must remind our lawmakers that healthcare is not a political toy. It's one of the most fundamental things a person can need. Funding decisions should reflect that seriousness, not satisfy insurance companies at the expense of taxpayers. If you care about ending the broken system of fraud and abuse, it's time to let the expanded subsidies expire. Let's build a system focused on patients, not special interests. Head to AFPPennsylvania.com to learn how you can join us in the fight to put an end to these costly Biden-era subsidies. Again, head to AFPPennsylvania.com. This is Emily Greenbrae, State Director with Americans for Prosperity, Pennsylvania.
0: 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The Lincoln Radio Journal is produced weekly by the Lincoln Institute of Public Opinion Research, Incorporated. The Lincoln Institute is completely funded through the generosity of individuals, corporations, and philanthropic foundations, including the Allegheny Foundation of Pittsburgh, the Houston Foundation of Coatesville, and the Pennsylvania Manufacturers Association, all of whom help to underwrite the costs of this program. Lincoln Radio Journal is a trademark of the Lincoln Institute of Public Opinion Research, Incorporated. Comments and opinions expressed on this program are those of the guests and do not necessarily reflect the views of the Lincoln Institute or of this radio station. From the Frederick W. Anton III Center in Harrisburg, I'm Loman Henry. 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

0: For tonight, clear skies with lows in the mid-50s, winds out of the southwest, 5 to 10 miles per hour. Then for Monday, look for mostly sunny skies with highs in the lower 70s. Winds will be out of the north, about 5 to 10 miles per hour. I'm meteorologist Ben Kuchner-Kavich with your Erie News Now First Warning Weather Update.
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2: Welcome to Radio Curious. I'm Barry Vogel. The puckishly whimsical life and times of poet and filmmaker James Broughton is the topic of this edition of Radio Curious in a visit with Stephen Silla, the producer and director of Big Joy, a biographical film of James Broughton. Broughton believed that in order to live an authentic life, we should each follow our own weird. In fact, he says, "I don't know what the left is doing," said the right hand, "but it looks fascinating." And in his own words, he goes on to say,
3: "I may be infecting the whole body," said the head, "but they'll never amputate me."
2: Stephen Silla and I visited by phone from his home near Seattle, Washington on Mother's Day, 2014. And he began by telling us what drew him to make a film about the life of James Broughton.

0: I met James Broughton at a radical fairy gathering in 1989, where by chance we were assigned to the same cabin, he and his partner, Joel Singer. And we became friends. He became a mentor. And we would spend holidays at each other's homes and so forth. And James and I would go on writing retreats together. When I met him, he said he was working on his memoir, Coming Unbuttoned, and he said, "I hate prose. It's so prosaic." And I said, "Oh, James, I'm a journalist. I've been writing prose all my life." And kind of tongue in cheek, I said, "I'll help you with prose if you help me with poetry." And it ended up that he helped me a lot more than I helped him, but it was quite a wonderful creative relationship. And after he died in 1999, I really wanted to do something to bring his work back to the world. I assumed it would be a book, since my background was in writing. But I realized, in fact, because he made 23 wildly different experimental films, you couldn't really tell his story without showing some of his images, some of his poetic images. So I then kind of freaked out and realized that I couldn't do this by myself. It had to be really good. So I called my friend Eric Slade, who had made a beautiful documentary about Harry Hay, who happened to be the founder of the Radical Fairies, and ironically also had an affair with James Broughton when they were both students at Stanford in the 1930s. And Eric said, "I'd be happy to work with you as long as I don't have to raise money." So that's where the project got started.
1: So when you put it together, watching the film, it looks like the effort is to break down the boundaries between language and moving images. Was that your intention?
0: Oh, that's so interesting. That was certainly James's intention in his films. And I think we tried to make a film that wasn't an experimental film like his, but was a documentary that was in the spirit of his experimental film. So I think, yes, it was a goal of mine to take people on a journey that

0: big part of that.
1: What I gleaned from Big Joy was one of the bases of James Broughton's life was to explore your weird, to do whatever. And what I'm interested in is if you can talk about whatever that whatever is.
0: Well, I think James really celebrated the fact that each person is a total individual. And he knew that the word weird comes from a Celtic root that means fate or destiny. So my interpretation of follow your own weird is to be true to the core of your own creativity while at the same time being on your creative edge. So we've been kind of teaching people the American Sign Language for follow your own weird, which is you make three fingers into the letter W and then you kind of make them scrunch across in a kind of wiggly mode, the word weird. And when James used it, he said, don't make the film anyone else can make. Make the film only you can make. And I think that that's what he tried to do in his films, and we also tried to use that as a motto in our film.
1: He was a gay man when it was not safe or acceptable to be openly gay.
0: Exactly. And he considered himself pansexual, meaning he could be sexually attracted to men, women, or Mother Earth. But my interpretation is that he was a gay man, having read his journals from when he was 13 and, you know, seeing these themes in his journals over the years.
1: Well, even the extent to which his mother would reduce his allowance when he was an early teenager by 25 cents whenever he behaved in an effeminate manner.
0: Exactly. So he was obviously a gay man, and at that point they sent him off to military school, which turned out to be a great awakening for him because he was around all these boys. I think it was an opening for him to realize that there were other boys who were also that way. It made him feel a little bit less alone, even though he got kicked out of the school for having sex with one of the boys.
1: Well, that goes back to something you said a few minutes ago, that you met James Broughton at a radical fairy gathering. What is a radical fairy gathering?
0: In 1979, there was a call that was put out by Harry Hay and Mitch Walker and Don Kilhefner to gay men to shed, as he said in the call, the ugly green frog skin of hetero imitation and discover the beautiful princess within. And that gathering attracted 100-some men to the desert of Arizona. And ever since then, people have been gathering usually in rural places to kind of discover who are we, where are we going, and what from here, questions. And since the 70s and 80s, women have started, and straight men have started feeling attracted to these gatherings, and also trans people. So it's been kind of an evolutionary thing, but basically it's a group of mostly men who are interested in exploring the intersections between spirituality and sexuality.
1: Can you tell us how James Broughton would characterize the intersection of spirituality and sexuality?
0: He developed this concept that he called the God body, the idea that your body is a temple, and so is everybody else's, and that you should worship first your own body and other bodies too. So the idea that he really believed that the body is a manifestation of spirit, and that you can get in touch with the divine through the body, not just sexuality, but sensuality. And he certainly lived that way. When I met him, he was 75, and he was the most lively 75-year-old I had ever met.
1: How did he manifest or become able to arrive at the intersection of spirituality and sexuality?
0: Well, he studied all the religions. He was a very literate man, and so he grew up, I think, in an Episcopalian background.

0: And then he got into Buddhism and Hinduism and Taoism and Zen. He played a lot with Alan Watts. So he was able to, he also said that it's more important to live poetically than to be a good poet. And I think his attempt to live poetically was part of his merging of spirituality and sexuality into some kind of a vibrant being. Being with him when he was older, it was amazing how many people were attracted to him, and it was not just because he was a witty old man. He also embodied a kind of spiritual sexuality that I think people found attractive. And for somebody in their 80s, that was really something.
1: In this edition of Radio Curious, we're visiting with Steve Silla from his home near Seattle, Washington. He's the director and producer of Big Joy, a movie that portrays the life of James Broughton. You're listening to Radio Curious. I'm Barry Vogel. Steve, it's the paradigm that has shifted towards the current station of more open sexuality. Not only heterosexual or transsexual or bisexual, but it being discussed openly in the media now. I'd like you to talk about what intention you think that James Broughton may have had, if he did have an intention, to shift that paradigm.
0: Oh, he definitely wanted to shift that paradigm. He was thinking that actually if people were not so afraid to touch one another, that there would be no war. He really believed that. And so his work was a lot about shifting that paradigm.
1: And beyond what you show in the movie Big Joy, can you tell us his efforts?
0: Well, yes. He was a member of both the Radical Fairies and the Sisters of Perpetual Indulgence, which is a group of drag nuns that formed in the late 70s to do service and ended up being very important in the fight against AIDS. So James would perform with them. He would, you know, he would write poems like Kingdom Come that goes, "While I bask in your radiating arms, my sore coccyx and my cool buns warm their shivers against your loins. Remember, my persistent Saint Christopher, how you waded across the swamp of my fear and lifted me up to a new flight plan. When you launched our spangled blastoff, I knew you might lead me astray, but I knew we would never go wrong. You pulled out every planetary stop to fortify the crescendo of my pleasure. What more is there to orbit for? How should I crave any further crown when I reign supreme in a radiant kingdom, the omnipotent warmth of your arms?" And that was one of many poems he wrote to his partner, Joel Singer, who he met when James was 61 and Joel was 26. And they ended up living together for 25 years. So another one of the reasons I wanted to make this film was to show that you can meet your soulmate at any age.
1: Well, that's what I want to talk about. James Broughton said, "I got married because I didn't think it would ever come to me in this lifetime." And it is the "it" that I'd like you to address, that he didn't think would come to him in this lifetime.
0: Well, I think the "it" that he was talking about there in his journal was the manifestation of his angel, Hermes, who came to him when he was 3 years old and told him that he was a poet. And I think that Joel, he felt, was a manifestation, a human manifestation of that angel. And so he was saying to himself in his journal, "I didn't think that you, Joel, or Hermes, would ever come to me in this lifetime, so I got married."
1: Part of what I gleaned from what James said was his quest for an authentic life. And he says that there comes a time when the price you pay for living an inauthentic life is too high. It's like a near-death experience. It creates an energy that flows through you. How would the authentic life be characterized?
0: In the film, the psychiatrist, Don Kilhefner, talks about James leaving his wife and going off with Joel Singer, which is kind of the, I guess in some ways, the climax of the film, as being his final or, you know, ultimate attempt to be his authentic self. And the film shows that, but we also were fortunate to be able to interview his ex-wife, who still feels hurt by his departure. It was really an amazing interview. It was one of the first ones that we did. It was clear that she really, really still feels the pain of that loss. And at the same time, she celebrates the 12 or so years that they lived together.
1: Yet James' daughters chose not to be interviewed.
0: Yes, actually, Susanna's daughter was the younger daughter who helped us get the interview with Susanna. So I feel like she was extremely cooperative in the project. The other daughter, Gina James, who is the daughter that James and Pauline Kael produced, wouldn't answer my calls for the first two or three years. But finally she did, and she said, I do want to talk to you. I'm interested in this film because I didn't know my father very well. But neither of them wanted to talk about him on camera because it might have been too awkward for both of them, as it was for the son, I think.
1: In looking back on your life, Steve Cilla, can you share with us the effect that making this movie has had on you?
0: I think it's had a huge effect. After having been a journalist and facilitator for most of my life, suddenly putting it all together in film was both the hardest thing and the most joyous thing I think I've ever done. It took 4.5 years to produce the film. It was very frustrating at times. There were many things like we never found a photograph of James Broughton and Pauline Kael together. So we found a way to tell that story that makes it work. But we spent a lot of time trying to find interviews on film with James Broughton, and there really aren't very many that exist. So, you know, just the hard work of finding all those archival images, putting it together with music, organizing the whole thing, it was kind of a miracle to me that it all came together so well. And one reason it came together well, I think, is that it was a passion project. It was a work of art made by friends who, all of whom wanted to somehow do a good job of communicating the spirit of James Broughton and his work. So it changed me by giving me a whole set of new skills and has made me interested, much more interested in cinema.
1: This was your first film?
0: It's my first feature film. I had done small public service type spots before, but that's nothing like a feature film.
1: What effect do you think the silent films, and in particular the Keystone Cops, had on James Broughton's work?
0: James was very influenced both by the poetic French films and the silent films like Chaplin and Keystone Cops, particularly his early films. Looney Tom could almost be a Chaplin film. Just some of the movements and some of the storytelling are very reminiscent. And when he was a child, he writes in his autobiography, Coming Unbuttoned, that he went to the movies every weekend. And so he watched these comedies. And it made a deep impression on his visual language, as well as his sense of humor.
1: There was another mention in the film that I wanted to ask you about. and that is every film comes across as a point in time. Obviously, we can't make a film about the future that's accurate. We can make a film now about history. In looking at the films of James Broughton over time, of the 21 that he made, is there a particular theme that you see evolving in looking at his work retrospectively?
0: I think he was really interested in love in all of its manifestations and unlocking the ability of people to be playful and loving. And his films kind of show that again and again. In a way, The Bed, his 1967 film, which is probably his most famous and most successful, which features all kinds of people in various states of dress and undress, romping and rollicking around a bed that rolls in and out of the hills of Marin County, is just such a playful film, and it evokes all these other literary allusions, like all the world's a bed, James would say. And he also then made a film when he was with Joel, and his films became much more explicitly gay, called Devotions, which is a film that just gives vignettes of different ways that men can love one another. And some of them are sexual, and some of them are cooking together, and some of them are laying in bed with their pets. It's just a beautiful kind of update on the bed in a way with different kinds of tableaus. So I think his main theme was love in all of its manifestations, but he wasn't afraid to go into the dark side either.
1: The dark side is a theme that flows throughout the film.
0: It's true. I wanted to make a film that was authentic to my own journalistic sensibilities. So that's why I wanted to say that the daughters didn't want to be interviewed. And I wanted to show that living a life of following your weird and being Big Joy, which he became in the latter part of his life when he actually started using that language after his publisher Jonathan Williams called him Big Joy, that it's not always a pure and simple road. It's complex, it's human, other people may be hurt in the process of one being one's own authentic self. And certainly James struggled with his own dark side. One of the big surprises to me, because when I knew him, he was a pretty jolly old man, but he was very depressed and almost suicidal in his 30s. And you really can see that in some of his early poetry.
1: And that was at the time of World War II. Do you think that
0: Correct. That
1: event had an effect on his depression?
0: Yes and no. I think the whole world was depressed when World War II happened. And his father died who had fought in World War I died in the influenza epidemic of 1918. So he definitely felt the war. I remember when the first Gulf War happened, he wrote a whole poem called The Imp of the Inner Ear, which was about his frustration with war and maybe working out some of his earlier depression in his old age.
1: Moving in to the decades after World War II, the 50s and the 60s, is when he moves his work towards the erotic and the sensual and the ecstasy shown on the screen.
0: Well, this was another surprise to me, that this whole period of the San Francisco Renaissance in the immediate post-war years and the pre-Beat years that you don't hear about as much as you hear about, for example, the Beat Generation. But it's quite clear that it was out of the soil of the San Francisco Renaissance that the Beat movement grew. When Allen Ginsberg read Howl, it was read in San Francisco at the Sixth Gallery, which was a gallery created by the poet Jack Spicer and his friends. So you had this amazing amalgam in San Francisco after the war of poets and playwrights and architects and dancers and all kinds of people working together, making new kinds of art. So James was very much in the center of all that. And then in the 60s, he became even, his eroticism in the 50s is more subdued. But in the 60s, with the hippie movement and so forth, he was able to make The Bed, which was the film that had more frontal nudity than anybody had ever seen in a, even in an art film at that point. It's a simple eroticism. It's a pure eroticism. It's a celebration of the body. It's not at all pornographic.
1: Well, Steve Silla, I want to thank you very much for joining us on Radio Curious. And before we close, I'd like to ask you about yourself, and particularly about a eureka or aha moment that has influenced and changed the course of your life.
0: There have been many eureka moments, but the one that really sticks with me is my first trip to Europe, which was when I was 20 years old in college. And it was on a study group that was studying the roots of Western civilization. So the trip went to Greece, Italy, and then France and England to look at the things that were taken from Greece and Italy. And that trip exposed me to different cultures. The eureka experience was that not everybody lives the way I lived. Not everybody's as fortunate as I have been. And there's something that I can do about that to both be more understanding of other cultures, and which also will enrich me, but also to help other people. I was very impacted by seeing the ugly Americans who seemed to be just vacuum cleaning the places where they were going instead of interacting with them, the people and the ideas and the places.
1: And Steve Silla, what would you like to do with the rest of your one precious life?
0: Well, I think if I can just express more love every day, I will be happy.
1: And finally, is there a film or a book that you could recommend to our listeners?
0: You know, one of my favorite books, and I love to read it and reread it, is a novel by Tom Spanbauer, who James Broughton was also a big fan of and a friend of, called The Man Who Fell in Love with the Moon. And I love that book because it manages in its own poetic and storytelling way to express things that are beyond words. So it uses words to express things that are beyond words. And there are things that are spiritual and sexual and very much in keeping with the themes of Big Joy.
1: Well, Steve Silla, I want to thank you very much for joining us on Radio Curious.
0: Thank you, Barry. It's been a pleasure.
1: 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The postal address is 700 West Smith Street, Ukiah, California, 95482. The phone is 707-621-5075. Ignacio Ayala is the assistant producer. I'm host and producer Barry Vogel. Thank you for listening.

0: For tonight, clear skies with lows in the mid-50s, winds out of the southwest, 5 to 10 miles per hour. Then for Monday, look for mostly sunny skies with highs in the lower 70s. Winds will be out of the north, about 5 to 10 miles per hour. I'm meteorologist Ben Kuchner-Kavich with your Erie News Now First Warning Weather Update.
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2: 100 years of the Los Angeles Astronomical Society showing up for the sky and for each other. This week on Planetary Radio. I'm Sarah Al-Ahmed of the Planetary Society, with more of the human adventure across our solar system and beyond. What do amateur astronomical societies mean to the people who find them? And how do you find yours? This week, we take a trip to Griffith Observatory for the 100th anniversary of the Los Angeles Astronomical Society, one of the largest and oldest telescope clubs in the United States. The Los Angeles Astronomical Society turns 100 years old this year. It was founded in 1926 by 30 amateur telescope makers, making it the oldest society of its kind in California and the second oldest in the United States. And they're not alone. Across the world, clubs like this one have been gathering people around telescopes for well over a century. On April 25th, the LAAS threw a centennial celebration on the lawn at Griffith Observatory with 100 telescopes to mark their 100 years of observing the skies together. Unfortunately, it rained, but everyone showed up anyway. And what happened out there on that wet lawn ended up being a really beautiful illustration of exactly why these kinds of communities matter. My first guest is Laura May Abrone, Vice President of the Los Angeles Astronomical Society and Chair of the Centennial Committee. She's the person responsible for putting together this whole event. She also co-hosts All Space Considered at Griffith Observatory, and she's a research astrophysicist who was one of the co-authors on the discovery paper for 3I Atlas, the third interstellar object that we've detected passing through our solar system. She also happens to have found her way into this community the same way a lot of us do, through a chance encounter with a stranger who pointed her at a telescope. Hey, Laura May, thanks for coming on the show.
3: Thank you so much for having me.
2: It's great to see you again, and thank you so much for spending so much time and love organizing this centennial star party. I had such a great time.
3: I'm glad you could make it. It was such an unusual event because it rained, and usually we would cancel a star party when it rained, but everyone showed up, and so it was a very interesting, unusual, and special event in the end. So I'm glad you could be there to experience it as well.
2: Everyone who works in space knows that the one thing that we can't really change when we put our minds to it is the weather. So,
3: right? And, you know, there's this great video. I remember the Paris Olympics, the artistic director of the opening ceremony, and it rained on the opening ceremony. And so this great video, sad video of him crying and, oh my gosh, I can't believe it. And, you know, the ceremony was beautiful. It felt very Parisian. And so you have to kind of take what you have and make the best of it. And it turned out beautiful. And I think that's what's important, right?
2: I love that you did bring up the Paris Olympics because you are from France and you're now in the United States. And now you're all over the place doing amazing work in the astronomical community at large. But you're also in this position of leadership at the LAAS. How did you become a part of this group?
3: Yeah, it's an interesting story. I was explaining this recently. One of probably the first person I ever met in LA was actually a member of the Los Angeles Astronomical Society. I was up in Mount Wilson. I had learned about Mount Wilson at the Paris Observatory when I was a student there. So when I moved to the United States and I moved to LA, I went up to Mount Wilson and I just wanted to see the grounds and see the telescope. And I spoke to this person called Norm and he showed me, you know, parts of the telescopes and the grounds. And he showed me this box with these little eggs of bluebirds. And he was just very friendly and very nice. And it was the start of, I think, my connection to the astronomical community in LA. And that was what I had dreamed about with regards to moving to Los Angeles and the United States. And, you know, and eventually I got hired at Griffith Observatory and I would hear people talk about, oh, you know, LAAS and this and that. And eventually the star parties. And I, it was just this connected world. I didn't really know who was Los Angeles Astronomical Society. And eventually I became a member sort of around the same time that I got my own telescope. I didn't grow up with telescopes, and I come from Paris, which is a cloudy place. It's not a great place to have star parties. But my father is a professional photographer, so I grew up trying to image sunspots and doing things that I could do with just a long lens. And then I meet this whole community of people. And yeah, it was a very, I would say there was kind of a before LAAS in LA and an after LAAS, because a part of it took over my life a little bit, but in the best way. I learned so much. I met so many people, and it's such an amazing community. And then eventually I ran for vice president because I became part of the, I became the head of the Centennial Committee. We had our anniversary coming up, and hey, I love to throw a good party related to astronomy. And so, yeah, and so I ended up as the vice president of LA Astronomical Society from just meeting someone there at Mount Wilson, someone who was part of it, gosh, now probably 8 or 9 years ago. And here we are today.
2: I mean, what is it like being vice president of this organization in this centennial moment? I mean, there's 100 years of history building to this.
3: Right. And the legacy is incredible. It really, I think it's a phenomenal weight, in the sense that you can put as much or as little as you want in a society, in a way, right? Societies that are charitable organizations, that are nonprofits, et cetera, they depend on members who are willing to, I think, give a little part of, whether it's their expertise, their passion, things like that. And, but yes, coming in on the 100th or being vice president on the 100th and being head of the Centennial Committee, I did some deep diving into old photos, which was kind of incredible to see people polishing mirrors, you know, 90 years ago in the basement of Griffith Observatory, and having star parties. The star parties have been going. We've been trying to track down how long the star parties have been going. And our historian Lou probably knows this, but 60 years, 70 years, maybe 100, unclear. But being part of that is kind of incredible. We are older than Griffith Observatory, by the way. That was hard to parse mentally, like, wow, astronomy, and LA is not a very old city, right? And so there is that aspect that, wow, this is a really important part of LA history. And I have this frequent regret. I come from a place that really values its history. Our history is everywhere around us. And I wish that LA valued that more. And so I hope that something I can bring to this also is, as a native European, I really hope that we can not just build and do new things and be modern, but also, wow, really look back, celebrate that history and lean on it and think about how far we've come, not just as a society, but as a society in the city that has expanded so much, right? LA is an enormous, tentacular city, and we get to be a part of that in a very unusual way because we're an astronomical society living in light pollution.
2: Isn't that funny? I kept thinking, you know, I spent all this time learning about space and astrophysics only to end up living in a city where you can only see bright planets.
3: And yet, you know, people like the LA Astronomical Society will make you discover more through telescopes and through education and things like that than potentially if you were out somewhere rural where maybe you had a better glimpse of the Milky Way. And that's a powerful way to, as a society, what you are giving and what you can bring to people when we are having diminishing skies, basically.
2: Mm-hmm. But that's also part of the power of things like star parties, right? Mm-hmm. I mean, part of how I actually got into space science as a kid was through the local small-scale star parties they threw at Fremont's Peak Observatory right outside of my city as a kid. So, you know, shout out to those astronomers and their every year Starbecue potluck they threw, because it completely changed my life. But some people listening to this might have never been to a star party, might have no idea what those are. So can you describe what a star party entails and like what your favorite parts of them are?
3: Yeah, I love talking about star parties to people who have no idea what they are, because they don't, a star party is just is this celebrities? Is this, they really know what it is, right? Especially in a city like LA, a star party is really when you bring out a bunch of telescopes for people to look through. And almost always these parties are free. I used to go to star parties. I lived in London. And I suppose that was a little bit of the start of this as well. But I used to go to star parties organized by, for example, the British Interplanetary Society. They were down in Vauxhall at the time. And they had, I remember they had a star party on a rooftop to look at Mars. And keep in mind, this is London. Very cloudy. star parties were, you know, far and few between, but these exist everywhere in the world. And then things can take different formats. There are daytime star parties. There are nighttime star parties. I love to observe the sun, so I'm a big fan of the daytime stuff. But, you know, most of the time it is at night. But it doesn't necessarily have to be at 2 in the morning or 3 in the morning. That happens too. There is always a star to observe. If you have a clear sky, it's either the sun or some stars or some planets or something like that. And so a star party can honestly happen almost at any time. And as we saw a couple weeks ago, even in clouds, it can happen.
2: Yeah, I mean, as you said, usually you would shut down an event like that when it starts raining. But I found that something really kind of special happened at this event when it was raining because people weren't going home. Instead, they were wrapping up their telescopes and instead conversations began. And I felt like it was just such a beautiful illustration of the community and the people within the LA Astronomical Society. What was that experience like for you?
3: Yeah, you know, a couple days prior, looking at the weather models, it started being clear that it might rain. And I think for a couple of days I was in denial and I thought, no, this will change. This is LA. It never rains here. And it hadn't even in fact rained for some time. And this wasn't some big storm surge that was coming in. It seemed that it was really just rain is going to take place right when the star party happens and at no other point that week. And so I kept hoping that it would go away. Eventually, I think I, you know, was in the 5 stages of grief and realized, okay, this is what's happening. And I sent an email and we discussed it with other board members and with Keith, our president. And, you know, he said, well, the society has lasted 100 years because we still show up when things like that happen and we still exist and we persist despite the rain. And so people came knowing that it was going to rain. And let me tell you, for anyone who's ever been up to Griffith Observatory, you know, the parking can be a little bit challenging sometimes. And every spot was full. Every person who had signed on showed up. We, in fact, ran out of parking passes to be able and we had 100 telescopes up there. And so the fact that people showed up, despite we knew it was going to rain, someone had brought trash bags to cover the telescopes with.
2: Smart.
3: Which was smart. And people still showed up. And I think the difference with other parties was that we were not looking up. We had one or two people who were aiming their telescopes at the Hollywood sign or other things, which was fun. But we were looking at each other for once. Who are these other weirdos that I do this with, right? And I think that was really special. You know, I got to speak to members that honestly I rarely get to speak to because I'm usually behind a telescope, even in the daytime, showing the sun or other things. And yeah, it was a really great community moment. And for once, you have to remember we're not just telescopes that have, you know, a person that brings it out. We are people and we get to know each other and we all have our unique ways of going about things. And that was, I think, and I hope that was what members got out of it, is to really feel this connection, not just to the skies and our passion, but to each other and what brought us. Yeah, we're a long chain of thousands of people that have brought us to this centennial party. And that's what's special, I think. Yeah.
2: Yeah, man, if you could look back to that first group of people, it's just, what, like 30 telescopes, 30 people when it first started, right? Yeah. What do you think they would be most surprised by in this current iteration of the LA Astronomical Society?
3: Oh, that's interesting. You know, I look back through a lot of pictures. One thing that surprised me was that there were already a lot of women who were part of it. Some of the early photos had women. I don't know if they were wives or if they were also astronomers. You know, some decades ago, women couldn't even go up and work at Mount Wilson. That wasn't too long ago. And these women are up there as part of this telescope society. I wonder if they would be surprised by light pollution, perhaps a little bit disappointed. That's just inevitable. And that's something that, of course, LAAS talks about, right? I think they'd be surprised by smart telescopes. I think they would find that so wild. We, of course, there's debate. Oh, you know, is that real astrophotography? That there's a smart telescope. I think you'd just be blown away and find it incredibly cool to have access to that. I think the tech would really blow their minds. And also the kind of, in a way, the homeostasis of things. That's what's cool, is that when you have a society or when something lasts a long time, I think it's not just about growth. I think it is actually about a level of stability, which is that you have a core of people who are always there, who are consistent. I mean, our historian Liu, he's been a member, I was trying to calculate, for more than half of the society's life. Probably longer, right? And so you do need to have a core of people. And I think they'd be delighted that, okay, there's all this amazing technology. And yes, we have to fight light pollution. And, you know, telescopes have improved so much now, and they're really accessible to people. I expect that they would really appreciate that as well, that almost anyone now, you can go and you can buy, you know, a dinky little telescope. I'm actually curious now what the cheapest telescope on the market is. Years ago, I was in an Uber in New York, and I spoke to this man who was sharing the Uber with me, and he gifted me this little Smithsonian, I actually have it here, this little Smithsonian telescope that he got at his Christmas party, you know, and it was this tiny little thing. It couldn't have cost more than $20. And I think they would love that, that everyone has access to the skies. Anyone can pull up, you know, any form of little telescope, even with long lens cameras and things like that. And you'd be able to see incredible sights and the moons of Jupiter and craters on the moon. I think both the stability and the club and the improvement in technology would really amaze them. And I hope they would appreciate it. And, you know, as part of this centennial celebration, I'm aiming to have a time capsule to be created and to be opened by people in 100 years for hopefully when they celebrate the 200th anniversary. And yeah, and so I'm curious what they will think of the previous 200 years when that happens. I hope they listen to this interview.
4: Maybe we'll put it on some kind of ancient archaic audio device that Perfect. They can then try to listen to in 100 years.
3: We'll put it on a USB stick in the time capsule.
4: Yeah, I was thinking about that actually because of one of our previous interactions. All the things that have changed, not just what we've learned and our technology, but the community of people that now feel safe and represented within space science, right?
3: Yeah.
4: And I was reflecting on something that I actually brought up in the show many months ago. Last time I was on your show, All Space Considered, at Griffith Observatory, great. You gave me a commemorative Vera C. Rubin quarter.
3: That's right.
4: And it was one that you, and I was thinking about the arc of this, right? A woman from Paris goes to a telescope named for a woman in Chile, brings it back to an Arab American woman in the United States hosting a podcast.
3: Right? Like,
4: that would not have been possible in any way, shape, or form, even 20 years ago, right?
3: Yep.
4: And I love what that says about the interconnectivity of this community across countries, but also just the demographic shift and what that means for the future of space science. And I wanted to thank you for doing that because I love that quarter so much.
3: that makes me happy. And, you know, when I gifted some to the people at Vera Rubin, they hadn't received any or anything. And I was assuming that they would have been given bags of them. And so I was so happy to bring some of those quarters there and bring them back. And you're right. All of this would not have been possible some decades ago. You know, I think about it when I'm having a bad day. I'm like, oh my gosh, I grew up just adoring the United States and wanting to move here. And certainly for most of my life, or astronomy was this thing that was part of my life, but I had no idea that I could do it, that I could be part of it. When I went to star parties, it was this thing that you stay at a distance and you look through the telescope. And, you know, that's kind of it. I don't own a telescope, or I don't know how this works. And now I have a telescope and I get to be part of this big group and I get to help improve the society. And yes, and I'm particularly conscious of all the women who, you know, even decades ago would not have had the freedom to do all the things I get to do in my life. And that's something I think about often. And I think, gosh, wow, I'm so lucky that I get to do all these things and I have the freedom to do these things and to be part of astronomy, honestly, is very fortunate. And I hope that that empowers people to, again, realize, yes, you know, astronomical societies, I'm not going to lie to you, they are predominantly older, they skew older, they are predominantly men, and they are, you know, very white, but that is changing. And lots of people are feeling welcome in astronomy. I hope they are feeling more welcome. And I hope we can really just, as you said, it's international, right? And astronomy is also a tool for diplomacy now. And I hope that that is something that we can all come together on. You know, we all love the Milky Way. We all love planets and stars. Have you ever met someone who doesn't like stars? I don't think I have.
4: Everybody loves space, and having recurring star parties is a wonderful mm-hmm. way to give people access, not just to viewing through a telescope, which they might have, yeah. but also to the people who are passionate about space. Yeah. Well, thank you for coming on the show, for organizing this event, and for being a generally awesome human. And I hope you have wonderful observing in the coming weeks.
3: Thank you.
4: There's plenty to see in the night sky right now. It's a really great time to pull out that telescope or binoculars and maybe start your own little star party at home. Joining me next for What's Up is Dr. Bruce Betts, our chief scientist at the Planetary Society, with a look at what you can view in the night sky in the next month. Hey, Bruce.
5: Bark. That was hello and dog.
4: I had such a good time going to that star party up at Griffith and good. Celebrating 100 years of this organization. I love star parties. Like, do you go to them ever?
5: No, but it is very cool. And I hung out with that group occasionally and given talks to them. And they're great, as are other amateur astronomy organizations. It's just when you go to them, it's fun. People get together and they stare at the sky and they look through telescopes, and it's a good time.
4: Yeah.
5: And it's dark.
4: Well, I mean, in this case, that's the tricky bit about having these kinds of events at a place like Griffith Observatory, that's a city-run place. They end up closing pretty early, so you get a few hours of that, like, darkness time, but it gives you a good reason to pull out the solar observing scopes.
5: It's a good time for it, planet-wise.
4: Oh, that's true, huh? You can actually see Venus and things at that hour.
5: Venus and things. It's the new show from Astronomy Central. Right now it's just lovely. If you haven't looked over in the west in the evening sky, do so, please, because we've got super bright Venus, and then above it is a very bright Jupiter, and they're actually hanging out in the same part of the sky. You need to catch it, you know, not too long after sunset, so Venus is still up, but it's actually pretty high for Venus right now, so that's a great thing to look for in the evening sky. But wait, it gets better. They want to be friends again. So they're coming closer and closer together. And June 8th and 9th, note those dates, because both of them, Venus and Jupiter, are very close to each other in the sky, as seen by us. And then Jupiter will be below Venus after that, and Venus above. And it's pretty cool. But wait, don't order yet. Mercury starts coming up a little bit later in the month and gets higher, but it's Mercury, so it doesn't get that high. But there's a particularly lovely lineup on June 17th. We're going from, and this again, this is early evening in the west, and going from top to bottom, or up to horizon, you've got the crescent moon, a very thin crescent moon, super bright Venus, bright Jupiter, and less bright but still bright Mercury if you're out early enough and if you have a clear enough view to the western horizon. And thanks to our planets orbiting in a plane, they're all roughly in a line.
4: You know, I think in all of my years, I've only ever seen Mercury maybe like once or twice.
5: Yeah, it's a tricky little bugger, but you got to look at the right time and have the view to the horizon and do it not too long after sunset or before sunrise when it's doing its other thing. But this time it's sunset. But are you ever awake before dawn?
4: Yes, unfortunately.
5: Oh, well, then you can go out and look to the east. So we've been looking to the west where the sun was. Now in the pre-dawn, looking to the east where the sun is wanting to come up. And you have to go out early enough before that. And low to the horizon right now is Mars, not being its brightest, but looking reddish. And then above that is Saturn looking yellowish. And Saturn's just cranking up. So over the few days and weeks, you can watch it getting higher in the sky. Mars is just kind of being lazy, hanging out fairly low, being kind of dim. It'll get excited later on. And if you have a small telescope or a big telescope, check out Saturn in particular, because you can check out those rings if you have a good enough optics, and it doesn't require much. And in the evening sky, you can Jupiter's particularly a nice thing to look at, because it's got its the Galilean moons, the four little dots beside it that represent the four largest moons. Galileo discovered those in 1609 and 1610, I believe, something like that. And so that's a cool telescope view from that. But there's just all the planets you can see without telescopes are up right now. Three in the evening, two in the pre-dawn, although Mercury's a little tough for a few days, but then it gets higher. So it's good stuff, good stuff, good stuff. Did you look at any of these things when you were star partying?
4: Unfortunately, it rained on our party, which is just the worst thing to happen with 100 telescopes in one place.
5: Oh, my.
4: But it did give us a lot of chances to, like, hang out and splash about and have good talks. So, I mean, in the end, it was less about talking to other people about space and more about us just kind of connecting with each other, which was kind of the whole spirit of the party. So
5: that's great.
4: You know, it's funny too, at Griffith Observatory, they actually have a model of Galileo's telescope. And I don't know, when I was a kid, I always imagined it would have taken a lot more to see the Galilean moons, but it's actually a pretty tiny little telescope, which I guess makes sense.
5: You can actually use binoculars if you have just reasonable binoculars, and if you can hold them steady enough and maybe balance your elbows on something, you can actually often pick out the Galilean satellites just using those. But certainly a small telescope, they are impressively bright. The only challenge is when they pass in front of or behind Jupiter, then you can't see them.
4: Yeah.
5: You know, I've got something related, so it's not really random, but it's a space fact. And that is Venus and Jupiter are the only two planets that are brighter than the brightest star in the night sky, Sirius. And Venus is significantly brighter than Sirius. And Jupiter is, also noticeably brighter, whereas a couple of the other guys come up to similar things. Now, Mars gets wacky around opposition, and so it cranks up and gets super bright and friendly and sniffs the other planets. It's odd, but right now, go check them out. They're bright, they're cool, they're neat. If they're blinking, you're looking at the wrong thing. That's an airplane or a helicopter. Okay, that's what I got. What do you got? What are you bringing to the party?
4: No, it's reminding me. So listeners of this show will know that I worked at Griffith Observatory for about 6 years there. And one of my favorite things was when I was on the front desk listening to the phone calls. We probably got maybe 2, 3, 4 phone calls a day that were just literally, what is that shiny thing? Every single time, it was Venus.
5: No, it freaks people out because it's so much, it's so bright.
4: It's so bright.
5: That it's like, well, it must be something else. But no, it's just our really nasty, evil sister planet.
4: Right? If it's really bright single star, probably Venus. And if it's a little smudgy thing, always the Pleiades.
5: or your glasses are dirty.
4: Also possible.
5: All right, everybody, go out there, look up the night sky and think about grass and why can't we eat it? Thank you and good night.
4: We've reached the end of this week's episode of Planetary Radio, but we'll be back next week with more space science and exploration. 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
0: For tonight, clear skies with lows in the mid-50s, winds out of the southwest, 5 to 10 miles per hour. Then for Monday, look for mostly sunny skies with highs in the lower 70s. Winds will be out of the north, about 5 to 10 miles per hour. I'm meteorologist Ben Kuchner-Kavich with your Erie News Now First Warning Weather Update.
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11: Hi, this is Pete Seeger. 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It's time to listen to Tell Us a Tale with Peter Jones.

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0: And you're listening to Tell Us a Tale live from the Prism here in Charlottesville, Virginia. We're here with the Jan Smith Band and a terrific audience out there as we celebrate the 2004 Virginia Festival of the Book. This is a time of the year when folks who love books all get together from all over the country right here in Charlottesville, where every year we're either the first or the second highest per capita of readers across the United States. And certainly, if you listen to Tell Us a Tale, you know that we love tales, because where would we be? We would just be Tell Us a. So we are here to tell some classic children's stories, and I think we would be remiss if we didn't at least tell you one story from Dr. Seuss. Anyone ever heard of Dr. Seuss?
2: Yeah.

0: Pink eggs and bacon. Green eggs and ham.
1: I don't know that story. Do you, Peter? Never heard of it.
0: Well, let me think. Well...
1: Well, your memory's a little better than
0: mine. I've got the book here. Oh, you're right. It is Green Eggs and Ham, and that is by Dr. Seuss. And like all of his works, it's published by Random House.
2: I'm Sam. I am Sam. Sam-I-Am.
3: That's Sam-I-Am. That's Sam-I-Am. I do not like that Sam-I-Am.
2: Do you like green eggs and ham?
3: I do not like them, Sam-I-Am. I do not like green eggs and ham.
2: Would you like them here or there?
3: I would not like them here or there. I would not like them anywhere. I do not like green eggs and ham. I do not like them, Sam-I-Am.
2: Would you like them in a house? Would you like them with a mouse?
3: I do not like them in a house. I do not like them with a mouse. I do not like them here or there. I do not like them anywhere. I do not like green eggs and ham. I do not like them, Sam-I-Am.
2: Would you like them in a box? Would you eat them with a fox?
3: Not in a box. Not with a fox. Not in a house. Not with a mouse. I would not eat them here or there. I would not eat them anywhere. I would not eat green eggs and ham. I do not like them, Sam-I-Am.
2: Could you in a car? Eat them. Here they are.
3: I would not, could not in a car.
2: You may want them, you will see. You may want them in a tree.
3: I would not, could not in a tree. Not in a car, you let me be. I do not like them in a box. I do not like them with a fox. I do not like them in a house. I do not like them with a mouse. I do not like them here or there. I do not like them anywhere. I do not like green eggs and ham. I do not like them, Sam-I-Am.
2: A train. Would you, on a train?
3: Not on a train, not in a tree, not in a car, Sam, let me be. I would not, could not in a box. I could not, would not with a fox. I will not eat them with a mouse. I will not eat them in a house. I will not eat them here or there. I will not eat them anywhere. I do not eat green eggs and ham. I do not like them, Sam-I-Am.
2: Say, in the dark, here in the dark, Would you in the dark?
3: I would not, could not in the dark.
2: Could you in the rain?
3: I would not, could not in the rain, not in the dark, not on a train, not in a car, not in a tree. I do not like them, Sam, you see. Not in a house, not in a box, not with a mouse, not with a fox. I will not eat them here or there. I do not like them anywhere.
2: You do not like green eggs and ham?
3: I do not like them, Sam-I-Am.
2: Could you with a goat?
3: I could not, would not with a goat.
2: Could you on a boat?
3: I could not, would not on a boat. I will not with a goat. I will not eat them in the rain. I will not eat them on a train. Not in the dark, not in a tree, not in a car, you let me be. I do not like them in a box. I do not like them with a fox. I do not like them in a house. I do not like them with a mouse. I do not like them here or there. I do not like them anywhere. I do not like green eggs and ham. I do not like them, Sam-I-Am.
2: You do not like them, so you say. Try them and you may.

0: say?
1: Sam, if you will let me be, I will try them. You will see. Say, I like green eggs and ham. I do, I like them, Sam, I am. And I would eat them in a boat. And I would eat them with a goat. And I will eat them in the rain. And in the dark and on a train. And in a car and in a tree. They are so good, you see. So I will eat them in a box. And I will eat them with a fox. And I will eat them in a house. And I will eat them with a mouse. And I will eat them here and there. Say, I will eat them anywhere. I do so like green eggs and ham. Thank you, Sam, I am.

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1: My name is Peter Jones.
2: And I'm Jen Hoffman.
1: And you're listening to Tell Us a Tale live from the Prism here in Charlottesville, Virginia. We're here with the Jan Smith Band as we celebrate the Virginia Festival of the Book. This is an event that Jen and I have been a part of for, I think, at least 6 years now, and we look forward to working with the Festival of the Book into the future, way far off. Way far off. There's a word you get to hear all the time, huh? Long down the road. How about we say that? At least I'll say that. And it's a time when lovers of books and reading get together, and what better place to do it than here in Charlottesville, where Jen and I are, so we get to be part of it. We are going to tell you some classic children's stories in this half hour, and this story that we're going to read you now, some of us, I certainly didn't know it as a kid, and Jen didn't either.
2: I think it came out just in 97 or 98, so we were
1: a little
2: much older than kids. Yeah.
1: But this is a classic children's story, according to librarians. It's one of those books that kids just request again and again, and so we get to read it for you now. In fact, my 7-year-old niece, Victoria, asked that we do this story today. It's A Bad Case of Stripes by David Shannon, and that is published by Blue Sky Press.
2: Camilla Cream loved lima beans, but she never ate them. All of her friends hated lima beans, and she wanted to fit in. Camilla was always worried about what other people thought of her. Today she was fretting even more than usual. It was the first day of school, and she couldn't decide what to wear. There were so many people to impress. She tried on 42 outfits, but none seemed quite right. So she put on a pretty red dress and looked in the mirror, and then she screamed. Her mother ran into the room and she screamed too. Oh my heavens, you're completely covered with stripes. And this was certainly true. Camilla was striped from head to toe. She looked like a rainbow. Oh dear, do you feel all right? Let me feel your forehead. Do you have a fever?
3: I feel fine, but just look at me.
2: You get back into bed this instant. You're not going to school today. Camilla was relieved. She didn't want to miss the first day of school, but she was afraid of what the other kids might say. And she had no idea what to wear with those crazy stripes anyway. That afternoon, Dr. Bumble came to examine Camilla.
4: Most extraordinary. I've never seen anything like it. Are you having any coughing, sneezing, runny nose, aches, pains, chills, hot flushes, dizziness, drowsiness, shortness of breath, or uncontrollable twitching?
3: No. I feel fine.
4: Well then, Mrs. Cream, I don't see any reason why she shouldn't go to school tomorrow. Here's some ointment that should help clear up those stripes in a few days. If it doesn't, you know where to reach me.
2: And off he went. Well, the next day was a disaster. Everyone at school laughed at Camilla. They called her
5: Camilla Cream
3: and Night of the Living Lollipop.
2: She tried her best to act as if everything were normal, but when the class said the Pledge of Allegiance, her stripes turned red, white, and blue, and she broke out in stars. The other kids thought this was great. One yelled out,
6: "Let's see some purple polka dots."
2: And sure enough, Camilla turned all purple polka dotty. Someone else shouted out,
5: "Checkerboard!"
2: And a pattern of squares covered her skin. Soon everyone was calling out different shapes and colors, and poor Camilla was changing faster than you can change channels on TV. Well, that night, Mr. Harms, the school principal, called.
6: "I'm sorry, Mrs. Cream. I'm going to have to ask you to keep Camilla home from school. She's just too much of a distraction, and I've been getting calls from all the other parents. They're afraid that those stripes may be contagious."
2: Camilla was so embarrassed. She couldn't believe that 2 days ago everyone liked her, and now nobody wanted to be in the same room with her. Her father tried to make her feel better.
7: "Is there anything I can get you, sweetheart?"
3: "No, thank you, Dad."
2: But what she really, really wanted, was a nice plate of lima beans, but she had been laughed at enough for one day.
4: "Oh, well, yes, I see.
2: Mumbled Dr. Bumble when Mrs. Cream phoned the next day.
4: I think I'd better bring in the specialist. We'll be right over.
2: About an hour later, Dr. Bumble arrived with four people in long white coats. He introduced them to the creams.
4: Well, this is Dr. Grop, Dr. Sponge, Dr. Cricket, and Dr. Young.
2: Then the specialists went to work on Camilla. They squeezed and jabbed, tapped and tested, and it was very, very uncomfortable.
6: Well, it is not the mumps.
3: Or the measles.
0: It's definitely not chicken pox.
3: Or sunburn.
6: Try these.
2: And each specialist handed her a bottle filled with different colored pills.
6: Take one of each before bed.
2: Then they filed out the front door, followed by Dr. Bumble. That night, Camilla took her medicine, and it was awful. When she woke up the next morning, she did feel different. But when she got dressed, her clothes didn't fit right. She looked in the mirror, and there, staring back at her, was a giant, multicolored pill with her face on it. Dr. Bumble rushed over as soon as Mrs. Cream called, but this time, instead of the specialists, he brought the experts. Dr. Gord and Mr. Mellon were the finest scientific minds in the land, and once again, Camilla was poked and prodded, looked at and listened to. The experts wrote down lots of numbers, and then they huddled together and whispered. Dr. Gord finally spoke.
3: Well, it might be a virus.
2: And suddenly, fuzzy little virus balls appeared all over Camilla.
7: Oh, possibly. It could be some form of bacteria.
2: And out popped squiggly little bacteria tails.
3: Or it could be a fungus.
2: And instantly, Camilla was covered with different colored fungus blotches. The experts looked at Camilla, then at each other.
7: We need to go over these numbers again back at the lab. We'll call you when we know something.
2: But the experts didn't have a clue, much less a cure. By now, the TV news had found out about Camilla. Reporters from every channel were outside her house telling the story of the bizarre case of the incredible changing kid. Soon, a huge crowd was camped out on the front lawn. The creams were swamped with all kinds of remedies, from psychologists to allergists, herbalists, nutritionists, psychics, an old medicine man, a guru, and even a veterinarian. Each so-called cure only added to poor Camilla's strange appearance until it was hard to even recognize her. She sprouted roots and berries and crystals and feathers and a long furry tail. But nothing worked. One day, a woman who called herself an environmental therapist claimed she could cure Camilla.
3: Close your eyes and breathe. Breathe. Breathe deeply. Very deeply. And become one with your room. Oh, I wish you hadn't said that.
2: And slowly, Camilla started to melt into the walls of her room. Her bed became her mouth, her nose was a dresser, and two paintings were her eyes. The therapist screamed and ran from the house. Oh dear, what are we going to do? It just keeps getting worse and worse and worse. Oh my, oh my. At that moment, Mr. Cream heard a quiet little knock at the front door. He opened it.
7: Hello?
2: And there stood an old woman who was just as plump and sweet as a strawberry.
7: Yes?
3: Excuse me, but I think I can help you.
7: Why not? Come on in.
2: So she went into Camilla's room and looked around.
3: Oh, my goodness. Oh, my goodness. What we have here is a very bad case of the stripes. One of the worst I've ever seen. Here, dear. Here, dear. These might do the trick.
2: And she pulled a container of small green beans from her bag. Are those magic beans?
3: Oh, my. No, dear. There's no such thing. These are just plain old lima beans. I bet you'd like some, Camilla, dear. Wouldn't you?
2: Camilla wanted a big, heaping plateful of lima beans, more than just about anything, but she was still afraid to admit it. Yuck. No one likes lima beans, especially me. Oh, dear. Oh, dear. I guess I was wrong about you. She put the beans back in her bag and started toward the door. Camilla watched the old woman walk away. Those beans would taste so good, and being laughed at for eating them was nothing compared to what she'd been going through. She finally couldn't stand it.
3: Wait, wait, the truth is, I really love lima beans. I thought so, dear. Just pop one of these in your mouth, maybe two or three. There you go, dear. Delicious.
2: And suddenly, the branches and feathers and squiggly tails began to disappear. Then the whole room swirled around, and when it stopped, there stood Camilla, and everything was back to normal.
3: I'm cured! I'm cured! Yes, dear. I knew the real you was in there somewhere.
2: Then she patted Camilla on the head, and then she went outside and vanished into the crowd. Afterward, Camilla wasn't quite the same. Some of the kids at school said she was weird, but she didn't care a bit. She ate all the lima beans she wanted, and she never had even a touch of stripes again.
1: 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Jan Smith Band, or what we've got up on stage, is Jan Smith on lead vocals. Jan has got an album out there called Tin Heart that you can find out more about at jansmithband.com. Speaking of websites, don't forget about theprison.org so you can find out about some of the amazing acts that come through this listening room. And let's see, next to Jan, we've got Tom Proud on the banjo. Look at that. Tom's got an album out himself called Farm Jazz. And finally behind me, we've got Jeff Vogelzang. And Jeff's got an album out there called On the Lamb. And they're going to be doing a traditional tune. Well, I don't know if you've ever heard of this tune, Oh, Susanna.

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0: 15, 14, 41,
1: 31, I mean 13.
0: We took a left on Carroll Street. Danny's smart, but he gets distracted.
1: I realized
0: he forgot his homework.
1: I hope
0: he doesn't have another bad day at school.
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5: NBC News Radio. I'm Rob Martier. Iran says it will not accept any deal with the United States unless the rights of the Iranian people are fully protected. That's the response from Tehran following a report by the New York Times that President Trump had sent a new proposal to Iran that had tougher terms. Iran has been demanding the release of $12 billion in frozen assets and for Lebanon to be included in any deal. Fox News is reporting that Iranian President Masoud Pezeshkian has submitted a letter of resignation to the office of the Supreme Leader. The letter stated the president and his government had been excluded from major decision-making in Iran. Family visitation is set to resume at a New Jersey immigration center following days of clashes between police and protesters. New Jersey Governor Mikey Sherrill announced the change today, saying the Department of Homeland Security had agreed to restore visitation at Delaney Hall in Newark. The announcement came after a tense week in which New Jersey State Police were ordered to provide security outside the facility to prevent further clashes between demonstrators and federal officers. Health officials say the death toll is rising from an Ebola outbreak in the Democratic Republic of the Congo and Uganda. Lisa Carton reports.
6: That's according to the World Health Organization, which reported 43 deaths across both countries. 42 of the deaths are in the Congo, and nearly 350 are suspected to have died from the virus. The WHO confirmed the latest strain of Ebola is a severe and often deadly form of the disease. I'm Lisa Carton.
5: Former NHL star Claude Lemieux's brain will be donated for research into long-term effects of repetitive brain injuries. That's according to his family, who said in a statement that the brain will be sent to the Boston University CTE Center. The NHL Alumni Association announced Lemieux's passing Thursday. Authorities later announced that he died by suicide. The family said it gave the center permission to publicly share any findings with Lemieux's name. Rob Martier, NBC News Radio. Mike Pence says President Trump's second administration has departed from the conservative agenda. The former vice president made the comment during his appearance on NBC's Meet the Press today.
7: I think Republicans would do well to take some time to reflect on what we believe again.
5: Pence also took aim at the president's anti-weaponization fund, calling it deeply offensive and a bad idea. The $1.8 billion fund was announced by the Justice Department as part of the president's settlement with the IRS, but has been temporarily blocked by a federal judge. A big change starting Monday for many Californians that get food benefits. More from Jason Nathanson.
8: Work 20 hours a week or lose CalFresh and SNAP food benefits. That's the new rule that could impact over 2.5 million people in California. The change affects those between 18 and 64, unless you have a child younger than 14. That group will now have to work an average of 80 hours a month, with some exceptions. And if they don't, they can only get benefits for 3 months every 3 years. The change was supposed to go into effect in 2020, but California's been exempting residents. Under President Trump's so-called Big Beautiful Bill, exemptions are no longer allowed. Critics say the changes will hurt people that are already struggling.
5: Nearly 100,000 vehicles are being recalled by Honda due to an issue with airbags. That's according to the National Highway Traffic Safety Administration. The issue involves a defect that could lead to the unintentional deployment of the airbags. Most of the models affected are the Accord Hybrid, the Honda Acura TLX, and other Accord vehicles. Honda says there are no reports of injuries or deaths because of the issue. Zac Efron is set to star in and executive produce a new series from HBO and A24. Angel Heart will be a one-hour drama based on the 1978 novel Falling Angel, which was later adapted into the 1987 film Angel Heart. The show will follow a New York City paparazzi who makes his living finding and photographing people who don't want to be found as he's hired to find a missing woman. Efron last teamed up with A24 in the 2023 sports drama The Iron Claw. Rob Martier, NBC News Radio.
3: For tonight, clear skies with lows in the mid-50s, winds out of the southwest, 5 to 10 miles per hour. Then for Monday, look for mostly sunny skies with highs in the lower 70s. Winds will be out of the north, about 5 to 10 miles per hour. I'm meteorologist Ben Kuchner-Kavich with your Erie News Now First Warning Weather Update.
9: WERG. The hairy mythological beast of the Pacific Northwest is back.
10: The interest in Bigfoot has sort of come and go over the years.
9: American affection for Bigfoot is nothing if not enduring. Meanwhile, an author shares the origin story of an older myth, which has both delighted and baffled visitors to the West.
11: There are a lot of folks who don't know that this is a hoax and who feel a little bit awkward about it.
9: But why imagine strange creatures when the planet abounds with real ones that are just as cool and strange, most of which we have not yet discovered?
12: We do find these really extraordinary species that sort of defy our imagination in the deep sea.
9: Newly discovered animals such as the Yeti crab and one dubbed the Flying Spaghetti Monster are so wonderfully weird, it challenges us to separate fauna fact from folktale. In this episode of Skeptic Check from Big Picture Science.
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9: 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A few years ago, Seth and I attended one of the strangest events we've covered for an episode of Big Picture Science. A press conference in Palo Alto, California announced there was evidence for the existence of Bigfoot.
14: Welcome and thank each and every one of you people for being here today. It's an honor to have you all.
9: Okay, claims of Bigfoot sightings aren't unusual, but this was different. Two men said they had found a dead Sasquatch in the woods in Georgia and had preserved the body in a cooler. The corpse of the elusive half-man, half-ape would be revealed at the press conference. And this angle was catnip for even jaded reporters. In front of us was the owner of searchingforbigfoot.com, Tom Biscardi, who claimed that over the 30 years that he had been tracking Bigfoot, he had spotted him a half dozen times. He was also an entrepreneur, selling an array of Bigfoot swag on his website. He said that the men from Georgia had shown him the corpse on ice.
14: I says, okay, we'll talk further, but I want you on my radio show, which is out every Wednesday on BigfootLiveRadioShow.com every Wednesday night, Pacific time, 7 o'clock.
9: Seth, how is it that this guy could have a weekly radio show on Bigfoot? Is there really that much to report?
15: Well, I think that's an important point. I think he was hoping to get yet more stories.
9: And he described the moment that he knew the prize he had.
14: I'll tell you this. What I seen, what I touched, what I felt, what I prodded was not a mask that was sewn on a bear hide, okay? And what I smelt also, all right?
9: The hairy tall tale unraveled quickly during the Q&A. Mr. Biscardi was confused about the timeline of discovery and skirted questions about his profit motive. But the biggest red flag was that after teasing us that he was about to provide material proof, Tom Biscardi admitted that he did not, in fact, have the creature-filled cooler with him, but that we should trust him, that there was a body on ice, and he waved blurry photographs as evidence.
16: Is this a hoax?
9: I don't know if you caught what that reporter said. Is this a hoax?
15: The big question. He asked him straight out.
9: Let's find out what he says.
14: This is as real as you're standing right where you are, sir.
9: It turns out that that man was a hologram.
14: Any other questions? That's the all the pictures that they are willing to release at this point in time. And now what I'd like to do is thank each and every one of you guys, number one and number two, who responded.
9: Exasperated reporters packed up their notebooks and turned off their cameras. Seth and I were among them. We had hoped there was going to be some material evidence. A few days later, we learned that researchers planning to sample the corpse's DNA opened the cooler and found a frozen rubber gorilla suit. Seth and I were disappointed, to be honest. The audacity of Tom Biscardi's spectacle, worthy of P.T. Barnum, suggested a more creative hoax. But by then, the men from Georgia had disappeared, the story had gone global, and Mr. Biscardi's website had gotten a lot of free publicity. And that was the last we heard about Bigfoot, until recently.
17: We are proposing to make Bigfoot the official state cryptid for California.
5: A cryptid is sort of an unknown, mysterious creature. The classic cryptids would be Bigfoot, Mothman, the Loch Ness Monster, the Chupacabra, things like that.
9: We're happy to say that this is reason enough to revisit this fun topic. Welcome to Big Picture Science. In this episode of Skeptic Check, our regular look at critical thinking, we ask why Bigfoot and other cryptids have had such lasting cultural appeal despite no evidence in the form of bodies, for example, and whether evidence may be beside the point. Also, why skeptics may be surprised by the thin line between folklore fauna and still to be discovered real species. We explore it all in this episode, Cryptids.

0: My name is Chris Rogers, and I'm the Assembly Member for California's 2nd Assembly District.
1: His district is in Northern California, an area celebrated for its beautiful, rugged coastline, rural landscape, and towering redwoods. But for some, it is Bigfoot country, and the elusive hominid may soon be recognized with official state status. Assemblyman Rogers has authored a bill to make Bigfoot California's official state cryptid.
0: So not only is Bigfoot big in our district, I represent from Santa Rosa all the way to Oregon. That's Sonoma, Mendocino, Humboldt, Del Norte, and Trinity counties. And Bigfoot was purported to have first been sighted in Willow Creek in Humboldt County in our district. And so you do have a tourism aspect to this where folks have Bigfoot tours, Bigfoot shops, Bigfoot paraphernalia. And so we wanted to honor that history within our district. But we also wanted to make a joke about the legislative process where you have spot bills, what are temporary placeholder bills that are introduced at the beginning of each session and then tend to be amended and disappear. And so we thought our spot bill we would introduce would be Bigfoot, a nod to our district, that then if it disappeared over time, we could tell people, well, you know, Bigfoot's elusive, but people have had so much fun with this bill and it's been receiving such good comments from our constituents that we decided we have to now actually follow through, make sure that Bigfoot is the state cryptid and not allow it to disappear, but actually capture it.
1: Now, you said that Bigfoot was first spotted in one of the counties that you represent, and I know that it has been seen supposedly in Humboldt County, about 5 hours north of you in Santa Rosa. When was it first sighted in California? Do you know?
0: I don't remember the exact date, but we actually have a mold that Boba Fett, the original Bigfoot hunter, dropped off in our office. It's a mold of an original footprint from Bigfoot from Willow Creek from 1963. So we're talking decades in the making around the mythology around Bigfoot. And in fact, our local paper in Humboldt County originally coined the term Bigfoot for Sasquatch.
1: Okay, Chris, I want to just challenge you a little bit on your pick of Bigfoot, because was it the natural cryptid of choice? Was there any competition? How about the El Chupacabra, for example? I mean, there are some other cryptids out there.
0: Yeah, and we've actually heard that from other members. The chair of the tourism committee that this is going through actually represents Southern California, San Diego area, and he asked me specifically about El Chupacabra. And here's what I'll say. There are 19 states that currently have an official state cryptid. You have the New Jersey Devil, you have Mothman, and you've probably also never heard of a state making their state cryptid any of these things, but you've heard of Bigfoot. And the reason is because Bigfoot takes the cake. We all know Bigfoot. We've all heard the stories of Bigfoot. And in California, you can talk about Tahoe Tessie, you can talk about El Chupacabra, but we have ownership over Sasquatch. And so we tell everybody all the time, there are other cryptids that you could argue, but we're going to squash the beef and we're going to push forward our Bigfoot bill.
1: Okay, so Chris, you're saying that hands down, really feet down, this was the mythical creature that best represented California.
0: By miles and feet.
1: So Chris, what are you hoping that the bill will accomplish if it passes?
0: I mean, if it passes, it'll do one really substantial thing, and that's just continue to highlight tourism in an area of the state that has been economically depressed, and that really does rely on folks to come and visit. From that aspect, it is an economic development bill, a tourism bill, and it's just fun. But then the other, as I said, was to provide this moment of levity at this time in our nation's history where there's so much tension and so much division, for us to be able to have something fun to bring people together and remind them that not everything needs to be serious, that we do have other issues that are common ground that we can find. To that end, the answer is to just have some fun.
1: Well, finally, Chris, if the Bigfoot bill does pass, what happens next? Will we see Bigfoot appear on the state flag alongside the bear, the California bear? Will there be a stamp? I mean, how do you imagine that this famous fuzzy silhouette will be captured going forward?
0: Yeah, so the California Museum actually keeps a list of all of these official state items. So most people know things like the state poppy is the state flower. You have the banana slug is the official state slug. So it will add Bigfoot to that list. I don't think we'll see any on the flags anytime soon, but certainly it'll give us a nice feather in our cap for our district that when people research Bigfoot, that they'll see that this came from Humboldt County.
1: Chris Rogers, thank you so much for joining us.
0: No, thank you so much. Thanks for having me on.
1: Chris Rogers is the assembly member for California's 2nd Assembly District.
2: My name is Benjamin Radford, and I am the deputy editor for Skeptical Inquirer Science Magazine and author of about a dozen books, including Lake Monster Mysteries and Tracking the Chupacabra, and a kind of cryptozoologist.
3: So, Ben, we've heard that California Assemblyman Chris Rogers has actually introduced a bill to make Bigfoot the official state cryptid of the state of California. Well, it's been a while since I've heard people talk about Bigfoot, but you've been tracking interest in this hairy hominid for years. Are there still Bigfoot sightings? I mean, is anybody still seeing these guys?
2: Well, it's interesting, right? So you're right. I mean, the interest in Bigfoot has sort of come and go over the years. And it sort of parallels the interest in, for example, UFOs. As you've talked and we've talked on the show before, these things come in waves or flaps. And it also tracks along with pop culture, right? So you have various TV shows like Finding Bigfoot. And by the way, they still haven't found Bigfoot. The $10 million Bigfoot Bounty. There's all these, you know, reality shows. I use reality very loosely. You know, these things are around us, right? Whether it's mermaids on Starbucks containers. You know, there's a new movie out about a unicorn. You know, people love these things, and it's part of our culture.
3: You know, I can't help but ask, but if you're following up on a Bigfoot sighting, what do you find, if anything? I mean, do you find a Bigfoot? What do you find?
2: Well, no, that's the interesting part of this, right, is that you have these entities, these creatures that a lot of people literally believe are real. So there's a small subset of people who genuinely and sincerely will tell you, they'll look you dead in the eye and say, I believe that right now, this very second, as we're talking, there are families of Bigfoot creatures, you know, Loch Ness monsters, chupacabras, Mothman, and whatever else. Then there are other people who they don't necessarily believe in it literally. They may express some skepticism about it, but it's fun, right? They put literally, just this morning I was driving around, I saw two Bigfoot stickers on the back of cars. And when I live in New Mexico, like there's no Bigfoot out here. We're in the desert, right? But people, it's iconic, right? It's symbolic. It's symbolic of wilderness. It's symbolic of untouched primitive man. And people love these things. My point of view is, if these creatures are actually out there, that's fascinating. I'm all for it. I'm there for it. Show me a chupacabra, show me a Bigfoot. I will be the first person to crow about it and promote it and gush over it. At the same time, if these things aren't there, if these creatures are not actually in the woods in the Pacific Northwest or in El Yunque rainforest, the chupacabra in these lakes, then the question becomes, why are people seeing these things? Why are they interpreting these ambiguous phenomena and evidence to suggest these creatures are out there? And so, either way, it's a fascinating topic.
3: Yeah. You know, to be honest, that kind of reminds me of astronomy, which is a totally different subject, of course. But astronomy, you know, it's the study of the universe, sure, but it makes observational predictions. In other words, it says, if this kind of object exists, you know, just use this telescope over here and go out and find one. And if you can't, then your idea isn't very interesting. And it sounds like the same thing is true here.
2: Yeah, no, that's a great analogy. I hadn't thought about that. I mean, yeah, in both these cases, you know, whether these cryptids exist or not is an eminently falsifiable question. Either they're there or they're not. Right? They should leave bones. They should leave tracks. They should leave carcasses. They should leave scat. There's all sorts of things that we should be finding if these animals were out there. And yet we're not. So then the question becomes, why?
3: I just got to ask, how big an industry is this? I mean, how many people are actually involved in looking for Bigfoot? Is it a handful or is it hundreds?
2: Basically, there are a handful of people that go out there regularly to look for Bigfoot. And by the way, and you may or may not have seen the story, but I think it was like New Year's Day, two people died. Two men actually died looking for Bigfoot. In the Pacific Northwest, they froze to death. So there's a more serious aspect to this, right? So the fact is that we can joke about it, we can laugh about it, we can talk about whether Bigfoot should be the official cryptid of California. But the fact is that there are people, and I've met some of them, who devote small fortunes to the search for these things. There is a sort of more serious side to this.
3: Yeah, well, you know, that touches on a question that I personally find very interesting, and that is why this kind of phenomenon even exists. And I can imagine that it's probably hardwired, I don't know, but, you know, maybe hardwired into our brains, because there was a time, you know, 100,000 years ago or so, when strange creatures out in nature could be a threat to you. And so some interest in them might have paid off.
2: Yeah, I think there's definitely an evolutionary psychology aspect to it. Again, is like you're saying, you think about, you know, our ancestors, our predecessors, which way the timeline goes, you know, sitting around a campfire and they hear something out. There be dragons, right, out in the darkness. And so it's natural to sort of wonder what's out there and to be afraid. And, of course, you know, humans existed along with a real genuine threatening animals, predators, and still do to this day. So there's always been these fearsome beasts beyond the safe zone.
3: Yeah, it kind of reminds me of what they would put in the margins of maps back when the world wasn't so well mapped. They would always put monsters, right? I was never quite sure the psychology there. Maybe it was just to warn people away that, you know, we don't know what's out there, so it could be bad. I don't know. Well, then finally, Ben, I mean, looking at the bigger picture here, our continued interest in and belief in, for that matter, cryptids tells us something about how, you know, humans try to make sense of the natural world. Is there a lesson in that for us as to, you know, what we should believe or not believe about explanations that try to fit facts that we otherwise find difficult to explain?
2: Look, if you want to believe in Bigfoot, I don't care. I'm not going to lose any sleep over it. I'm not going to spend my time trying to convince you otherwise. That's fine. But at some point, you have to recognize that there simply is not good evidence for these creatures, despite efforts to, you know, people have been looking for the Loch Ness Monster for decades, right? They've had cameras down there. They've had divers. They've strapped cameras to dolphins. They've done side-scan sonar. The Loch Ness Monster, if it existed, would have been found a long time ago. There's no reason in the world to think that the next time you go to Inverness, which, by the way, is a beautiful place, you're going to see the creature, right? So again, it goes back to the, you know, the bill in California. Have fun with it, play with it, but just recognize that there are actual science-based ways that we can falsify whether or not these creatures are there, and so far, the evidence ain't good.
3: Yeah. I have to say that years ago, I was having lunch at a pub on the shore of Lake Ness, and of course, I asked the guy behind the bar, I said, well, you know, do you see Nessie a lot here? Do other people see Nessie here? And he said, well, some do, but only after they've spent the afternoon here in the pub.
2: True enough.
3: Ben Radford, thanks so very much for speaking with us.
2: Thanks for having me on. Always great to talk to you.
1: Benjamin Radford is the deputy editor for Skeptical Inquirer Science Magazine. Well, Bigfoot has big appeal, but it wasn't the first cryptid to capture imagination. A small floppy-eared animal with antlers has had even longer staying power.
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1: That's next. From Bigfoot to the Loch Ness Monster to Chupacabra, we've got cryptids aplenty in this episode of Skeptic Check from Big Picture Science.
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7: For tonight, clear skies with lows in the mid-50s, winds out of the southwest, 5 to 10 miles per hour. Then for Monday, look for mostly sunny skies with highs in the lower 70s. Winds will be out of the north, about 5 to 10 miles per hour. I'm meteorologist Ben Kuchner-Kavich with your Erie News Now First Warning Weather Update.

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1: Hi, everybody. My name's Michael Branch. I am a writer out of the Western Great Basin Desert, and I'm here today to talk about my most recent book, which is called On the Trail of the Jackalope. A jackalope is an incredible, wonderful, beautiful, mythical animal that originated in the American West. And despite the portmanteau of the name, jackalope sounds like it should be a jackrabbit and an antelope put together, and sometimes it is. But more often than not, it is a cottontail rabbit with the antlers of a deer on it. So the book begins with me trying to, unearth the origin story of the jackalope. And that takes me to a little town called Douglas, Wyoming, way out on the edge of the prairie, where back during the Depression era in the 1930s, these two young boys, they were teenagers at the time, Ralph and Doug Herrick, created that very first jackalope mount, the hoax mount that you see on the wall of that greasy spoon diner or that pool hall. They invented it, these two kids out in the middle of nowhere in rural Wyoming.
0: Michael Branch shared the story of the jackalope with producer Shannon Geary and why this tall-eared, bushy-tailed legend has long amused and baffled the public.
1: I really do find that when I do events for this book back east, there are a lot of folks who don't know that this is a hoax and who feel a little bit awkward about it. But, you know, everybody believed it at one point or another, including those of us who were in the West. And a lot of people tell me stories of when they first realized that people had been pulling the wool over their eyes. But it's kind of an inside joke, and it goes back all the way to, colonial period, when a lot of humor was American humor at the expense of Europeans. And over time into the 19th century, that kind of became humor from the American West at the expense of these effete elite Easterners who didn't know any better. In the old folk tradition, a hoax is really something that kind of defines a group by something that they share and that they can use to make fun of somebody else who then eventually will be brought into that group. Ultimately, I think it's not only harmless, but funny and positive.
2: So these two brothers made this taxidermy hybrid creature, and I understand that the jackalope is really part of a long history of taxidermy hoaxes and kind of this mythical storytelling around them, particularly in America. You know a few other examples in your book. Could you talk about some of them?
1: Sure. Well, folk storytelling, especially in the 19th century in America, was the core form of entertainment before all the media that we have today. And good storytellers were held in real esteem in their communities because they were funny and entertaining. And back then, there were lots of invented animals, sidehill gougers and snow snakes and dunga hoovers and all these things that we have never heard of today. But the jackalope really stuck. And I got interested in the question of why this one imaginary animal has so much purchase in popular culture that we're seeing more and more jackalopes all the time, not fewer. And I think there are several answers to why, but to address your question directly, Shannon, many of those other invented animals didn't have a taxidermy hoax that went with them. There was no physical artifact. So if I tell you about a sidehill gouger and you say, I don't trust you, I don't think this is true, I can't march you down to the pool hall and show you one on the wall. But if you hear me tell a jackalope story and you don't believe it, I say, well, if you don't believe it, I'll just show you. They've got one in the VFW hall, or they've got one in the fire station, and down we go. And there it is. So I'm really interested in the relationship between narrative and artifact, the relationship between the story and the thing. The way I like to talk about it is the rational part of my brain, the grown-up part of my brain, says, I know enough to know that's not a real species. This must be a hoax. But the kid part of my brain, the imaginative part of my brain, says, I don't know, that looks like it could be a real thing. And after all, there are plenty of actual animals in the natural world who are much stranger than a jackalope. But taxidermy hoaxes of other kinds do exist as well, and they almost always involve this principle of hybridity, right? Like a furred trout, or, there are many other examples. And they appear in various cultures as well. This is not just an American phenomenon. There are folk tales that involve horned rabbits. It was a big discovery for me in researching the book that, this crazy hybrid creature is sort of ubiquitous around the world, including in indigenous cultures. But, you know, you had asked for an example. In Germany, there are three or four different versions of the horned rabbit in different regions of the country. But one of my favorites is in Bavaria, which is the heavily wooded kind of hunting culture part of Germany. They've got a horned rabbit called a Wolpertinger, including, by the way, taxidermy mounts of a Wolpertinger. It's a horned rabbit. In their case, it has little wings, but it's a cousin of the jackalope. And so we do find these horned rabbit analogs all around the world. And that was a real surprise to me.
2: And why do you think so many cultures around the world have a sort of jackalope or jackalope cousin in their mythology and in their folklore?
1: Aha, well, I cannot prove it, but here is the interesting turn. There are actually horned rabbits in nature. Now, their horns don't look stylized the way a jackalope's horns do. Their quote-unquote horns are really these malignant growths that happen on their heads. And they're really quite grotesque, and they can get pretty tall, can be branching. And so I started to wonder, well, is it possible that the ubiquity of the myth of the horned rabbit can be linked to the fact that these strange rabbits with these strange growths actually do exist in nature?
2: The horned rabbit is real, but it's not a separate species. It's not like there's a species of horned rabbit. These are rabbits that have been, are they growths caused by disease?
1: Exactly. And I'm sure your listeners have heard of HPV, human papillomavirus. That's the papillomavirus that co-evolved with our species. Well, rabbits have one too. It came to be known as the Shope papillomavirus, but it basically infects the rabbit and causes these malignant growths that then strangely look like horns. But I also really appreciate your smart question, you know, are they a separate species? We know now that they're not, but for hundreds of years, the horned rabbit was thought to be a distinct species. And if you look at old natural history manuscripts, the equivalent of the best science books that were available in the late medieval and Renaissance periods across Europe, you will see depictions of Lepus cornutus, just like we're Homo sapiens, right? That's the Latinate binomial, and Lepus cornutus means the rabbit with the crown or the rabbit with the horns, which tells us a couple things. First of all, those early naturalists did not know that the horns were caused by a disease, but it also tells us that those rabbits were common enough that naturalists knew about them and sought to depict them in their work.
2: And you mentioned that this is kind of a working theory of yours. So we don't have direct evidence, say, that the, you know, two brothers who created the first jackalope taxidermy hoax were influenced by the prevalence of horned rabbits around them. But it's possible that maybe those two things are connected.
1: Exactly. Yeah. And it is very possible. I think it's pretty unlikely that the horned rabbit myths around the world would be as ubiquitous as they are if it weren't based on some kind of observation. Even the wildest tales usually start with something wild in the real world. But the other thing that's neat about this story is that even without that causal connection, and I know that this is coincidental, but it's so fun to me, 1932 was the year that those teenage boys in rural Wyoming said that they made that first jackalope hoax mount. But 1932, we also know, is the year that Richard Shope, who was a world-famous epidemiologist, began studying, quote-unquote, horned rabbits for the first time. And that's sort of where the science story begins. Important background here for your listeners is, at the time, in the 1930s, the scientific community was unanimous that a virus could not cause cancer in a mammal. I mean, basically the take was, hey, you know, cancer is not contagious, viruses are. There's no connection here that can be proven. And even major international scientific bodies took the position that that was impossible. So the challenge that Richard Shope faced was to determine what had caused these growths. And he used a very interesting technique where he took part of the quote-unquote horns from these rabbits, pulverized them, and ended up suspending them in a fluid that he put through a porcelain filter. And the importance of porcelain filters for scientists in the 30s was that the mesh in those filters was so small that they could filter out other kinds of materials except viruses. So whatever came through the filter had to be a virus because only viruses were small enough to pass the filter. So he used this filtration technique and then basically rubbed that fluid on healthy rabbits who then developed these malignancies. So he was able to prove through this, now sounds quite rudimentary, but at the time was pretty revolutionary scientific process, that these growths on the rabbits

0: complicated science story that follows from that, but we can kind of skip over it. And it's enough to say that having proven that a virus could cause cancer in a mammal, Shope had opened a whole world of research that was then picked up by other researchers, including some who won the Nobel Prize in Medicine for what they did. And once you connect those dots out, you get to the HPV vaccine. So the safest, most effective anti-cancer vaccine that human beings have ever created would not exist without horned rabbits. And I just find that connection between the folkloric jackalope and the actual horned rabbits who have led to millions of lives being saved through the HPV vaccine. It's just such a wonderful and fun and also optimistic and encouraging science story.
1: And it gets at a theme of your book, and I would say, if I can say, I think you're writing more generally too, which is that, you know, the mythological and the storytelling really crosses over into the bounds of reality quite often. We see that overlap, and the story of the jackalope really encapsulates all of that. A mythological creature, a taxidermy hoax, but at the same time, somewhat based on a thing that exists in nature that then showed us a bigger fundamental truth about human health.
0: Yeah, what a beautiful way to put it. And I really agree that one of the strong themes of the book is that there is this liminal zone between the real and the imaginary where both are possible. And one example of that is, you know, cryptozoology. We kind of think of, you know, guys running around on the weekend in pickup trucks looking for Bigfoot. But, you know, cryptozoology is a bona fide scientific study of animals that might exist or might have existed. And there are many, many examples in the history of science of what came to be called ethnoknowns. An ethnoknown was an animal that was known ethnographically, but not scientifically. In other words, there were people who told stories about it, but nobody had ever seen one. And there are many, many examples of these ethnoknowns that, you know, colonial Western scientists assumed were just folktales that they picked up primarily from indigenous people. And then after a certain amount of time, oh my gosh, there really is a freshwater stingray with a 10-foot disc. There really is a, you know, so I love that idea that thinking about a jackalope, even when we know it's a hoax, expands our capacity for imagining what's possible. And all of science depends on these leaps of imagination.
1: And I love, I think my favorite thing about the jackalope as sort of that inside joke is it's true. It's all fun. And then once it's the reveal happens and you're kind of brought in on the joke, you do, at least I definitely got this sense after reading your book, I want to go out and perpetuate it. I'm like ready to go talk to friends and be like, yes. And if I was ever in Nevada, I'd leave out whiskey for a jackalope, of course. you gotta be careful, you know, on a full moon, the jackalopes are out and about. Like it does encourage you to kind of participate and get in on it.
0: Yeah, I love your way of putting that. This is something that invites us in immediately. And, you know, it doesn't take very long after you've heard some good jackalope stories before you want to tell your own. And some you will retell, ones that you heard, others you'll modify or invent. But it is really fun to become part of that. And I will say that, you know, when I was on the road with this book, I did about 80 events in every state in the West. And, you know, with my previous books, I would travel and tell people my stories. But with this book, I would travel and people would tell me their stories. And I cannot tell you how many times on the road somebody said, oh, I remember when I was 14 and my grandpa took me out on my first jackalope hunting expedition. And, you know, he made me crawl on my hands and knees to look for their tracks and, you know, all the stuff that you get put through as part of this ritual. And then you know, when my kid was 14 or 15, I took them out and did the same thing. It's a little bit like the, you know, the snipe hunt, which has been going on in American folk culture since before the Civil War. And it's just really fun how participatory it is. I love the way the jackalope breaks down that dualism between the performer and the consumer of entertainment. We're all in it together when it comes to the jackalope.
1: Well, Michael Branch, thank you so much for speaking with me today.
0: Oh, this has been so fun, Shannon. I love your podcast and your show, and I was really happy to be a part of it.
2: Michael Branch is the author of On the Trail of the Jackalope.

0: some researchers well understand this fascination with strange and surprising animals. 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
1: The one thing that astonishes me most about this planet is how it's just so crammed full of life, especially in the ocean. 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
0: Next, the wondrous, seemingly mythological creatures that do exist. 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
0: Here's what we've learned about just how far our curiosity and obsession will take us in the pursuit of strange and exotic creatures. We'll traipse through the deep woods of the Pacific Northwest, in some cases risking our lives, in search of a lumbering half-man, half-beast. We'll plunge into the chilly waters of Scotland's lochs in the hope of spotting a swimming serpentine-necked reptile. And we'll take our children into the desert to track antelope-horned jackrabbits. We're not just curious, we are captivated by cryptids. But if you really want to feed your delight in the idea that absurd, fantastic creatures exist waiting to be discovered in the shadows, why not become a marine biologist?
1: We do find these really extraordinary species that defy our imagination, often in the deep sea. My name is Boris Worm. I'm a marine biologist at Dalhousie University in Halifax, Canada.
0: Dr. Worm was part of a team that a few years ago calculated the number of species on Earth and the percentage of them known to us. Now, it may not surprise you that many unknown creatures reside in our vast seas, but it may be startling to learn that the number of unidentified species greatly outnumbers those we have identified. Most of our companions on this planet we have yet to meet, and some are as weird as any described in a cryptid tale.
1: Our estimation of the total number of species in the world is based on a discovery we made about the taxonomic system, going from phyla to classes, order, families, genus, and then species. And what we found was that there was a relationship, a consistent and predictable pattern from the total number of species in a taxonomic group can be estimated. So in other words, if you have a certain number of phyla and classes and orders, from that you can estimate, given that number, how many families and genuses and species will I have on average?
0: But let's look at the numbers themselves. I believe, maybe I'll just let you give the number of how many species we believe are on Earth and what percentage of those we have identified.
1: So at the time we did the study, which is about 13 years ago or so, there were 1.2 million species cataloged in a central database. There were a few more, but these are the ones we had access to that had been described and sort of checked that there were no double counts and so on. So we based it on those 1.2 million, and we could extrapolate to the sum total of species that would be found. And the sum total for the world was 8.7 million. So that's quite a few more than the 1.2 that we already got. And it shows that most species in the world have not been yet discovered and described. Because we've almost found all phyla, the very high taxonomic orders, but we're very far away from finding all species, the lowest taxonomic order.
0: Let me give those numbers again. So around maybe 8.8 million species on Earth, and we have found 1.2 million. Boris, what is that, about 15% that we've identified?
1: Yeah, and in the ocean is actually less. In the ocean, we've only found about 9%, so less than one-tenth of species in the ocean have yet have been described.
0: What are most of them, Boris? I mean, obviously there aren't going to be a lot of elephants that we haven't discovered. So what are most of these species?
1: Yeah, of course, most of the species we're finding now when we're looking, when we're going for expeditions, for example, in the oceans, tend to be relatively small invertebrates, but we're still finding new mammals, we're finding new fish species all the time. When we look, say, in a coral reef, and we look at the species that live deep inside the coral matrix, we're finding all these small mollusks and crustaceans and worms and protozoans, which is single-celled eukaryotic life forms that we had no idea existed. A lot of them on land are insects, but no insects in the ocean, so I'm not thinking about those as much.
0: Can you describe a species that you discovered, and also the moment when you realized this was a species that had not been cataloged?
1: Yes.
0: Just introduce us to one.
1: Oh, there's so many. I mean, during the Census of Marine Life that we were part of in this program, lots of new species were found. But it just takes a lot of time and a lot of expertise to actually make sure that something you've found is in fact a new species, not just say the juvenile form of an already known species or a subspecies or something of that nature. And taxonomists have to do often months or years of work to make sure a new species is in fact that. But one of the more spectacular we found during the census was the so-called Yeti crab. So it was a crab that had these this sort of pelt-like hairs on it. It looked like a furry crab, essentially. So it was called the Yeti crab. It became quite famous because people just loved it. There were stuffed animals of it and so on.
0: So the Yeti crab, mm-hmm. as in the Yeti monster, which does
1: That's
0: not
1: right.
0: exist.
1: That's right.
0: Okay, the Yeti crab. Boris, where was the Yeti crab? Just scuttling across the ocean bottom?
1: Yeah, across the seafloor on a deep dive. I believe it was in the Pacific. It was found. It has since been found elsewhere. But yeah, it had never been seen before. And it was just so unexpected, I guess. And, you know, I mean, to your point about the name, that it's named after a mystical creature, a lot of what we find in the ocean may resemble monsters we've dreamed up on land, like the Yeti, for example, and, you know, medium to even large creatures. There's new whales that are being described regularly. There's new fishes that are being described on a regular basis. For example, one of my favorite, lots of recent discoveries of so-called snail fishes. They're the deepest living fishes that we know of. They live up to 5 miles down, where you have, many, many tons of pressure per every square inch. We would be crushed in a microsecond there. And the pressure is actually so harsh that it destabilizes the very proteins that make up our body. So they have special chemicals evolved in their cells that stabilize their proteins, so they're not literally getting crushed and unfolded by the pressure. They're the deepest known vertebrates in their recent discovery. So there's a lot to be seen. The largest invertebrate on Earth is the colossal squid, which lives down in the Southern Ocean. It was first even described 100 years ago, found just from a bunch of arms, huge arms of this big squid in a sperm whale's stomach. And the first specimen was really only found in the 1980s, or parts of a specimen, and then the first whole individual and the largest known invertebrate so far has been found in 2007. So this is literally one of the largest things in the deep sea, and we've never seen it live. We've never seen it in its habitat, and yet sperm whales dive down there and they eat them all the time. We know that because their huge beaks, the beaks of the colossal squid, are found in the sperm whale stomachs.
0: Boris, what does this say about what Charles Darwin described in The Origin of Species as endless forms most beautiful and wonderful? It really is quite moving and profound, isn't it? Mm. The number of species that we share this planet with. What does that say about the power of evolution to constantly create new forms, new adaptations?
1: Yeah. No, I mean, the one thing that astonishes me most about this planet is how it's just so crammed full of life, especially in the ocean. Every drop has like thousands and thousands of organisms in it, right? And the ocean floor has all of these species. We haven't even dreamed of, and we're discovering them every time we go down there. And what it says about evolution to me, it's incredibly innovative, it's playful, it's almost humorous, right? And it's something that's an incredible treasure trove that we have on this planet that we should cherish like nothing else. And that's my personal view of it. And I just take endless delight in looking at and studying and discovering and hearing about these species and knowing that there's so many more to come.
0: Could you just talk briefly about that kind of classification that determines a new species?
1: Yeah. So sometimes we find species that very much resemble another species, whereas previously they thought that all these individuals belong to the same species. But genetic analysis, for example, shows no, they're actually quite different. And they may also live in different parts of the ocean. And so they have diverged in an evolutionary way, but they still look very much alike. That can happen. And that's maybe a little less spectacular than finding something that's so unlike anything we've ever seen, like the siphonophore that was discovered in 2015, that's called the flying spaghetti monster because it resembles that mythical creature, is something we've literally never have seen before. The Dumbo octopus. There's many species that are very unlike anything else we've ever seen. But then also there's very many species that are very much like other species we have described. We just didn't realize they had these sister species that are lookalikes, but genetically they're actually quite distinct.
0: I'm sorry, that went by, you kind of tucked that species in there pretty quickly.
1: Mm-hmm.
0: We have found the flying spaghetti monster. Could you just describe it, please?
1: It's a siphonophore. So a siphonophore is a colonial jellyfish. It's essentially a superorganism made out of many different, we call them zooids. So organisms that are sort of attached together, and they form this colonial organism, if you will. And this is a deep water species that looks like the flying spaghetti monster of internet fame. And it was discovered first, I think, by oil workers who dredged it up with one of their samples. And we find that more often, like people becoming more playful with naming species. I don't think flying spaghetti monster is the official name, but it's certainly the name that a lot of people use when they're referring to the species.
0: Species are threatened, and we know that extinction happens naturally, but it is also driven by human activity. Boris, what is the rate of extinction these days, and do we know how fast organisms are disappearing? And disappearing before we catalog them.
1: Mm-hmm. So you're absolutely right. There is a natural background extinction rate. A lot of species, think of the dinosaurs and others, that have once existed don't exist today. Now we're at a time where human actions are causing a lot of extinction. And it is estimated, although it's very hard to do because we don't know all the species, that the current extinction rate for the taxa we know well is 100 to 1,000 times faster than the background rate. So we've accelerated things at least 100-fold. And that's not healthy. And it's recognized, right? And the world has come together in a big biodiversity treaty 2.5 years ago now to say we need to stop this, and we need to have more protected areas and better measures for industrial expansion and harvesting in the ocean and elsewhere to make sure we're protecting what's there and we're not losing any more species, at least not at this rate.
0: Well, finally, we were talking earlier in the show about mythical creatures, and people have Yes. tried to come up with crazy mythical animals forever. Mm-hmm. And you've noted a couple animals that are so cool and weird that they would seem like they were made up had we not discovered them.
1: For sure.
0: I can imagine that you may wonder at times, why would we be fascinated and obsessed with made-up creatures when mm-hmm. evolution, as you said, is doing this wonderful job churning them out? Not just strange mm-hmm. creatures, I guess everyone, mm-hmm. all creatures are strange in their own way, but also wonderful forms of diversity and adaptation. I mean, how would you explain the preoccupation with cryptids or mythical
1: yeah.
0: creatures?
1: Well, humans are special because we've developed this huge frontal cortex, which can do one thing really well, and that's imagining things, right? And that allows us to plan for an uncertain future. It allows us to invent things that don't yet exist, and it allows us to dream about things that may never exist, but we hope they do, or we fear they do, right? And that's, you know, I see it as a playful aspect of our brain.
0: So it's like, we are curious. We are prepared to be delighted by something that mm-hmm. we've never met before. We want to be delighted and surprised. And what you're saying is, sure, you can spend some time imagining those creatures, but if you just turn to the natural world, that mm. delight and that surprise, it is out there.
1: Yeah. I mean, think about Star Wars and the whole sci-fi genre, right? Like a lot of those creatures were sort of imagined based on a lot of ocean creatures, actually, that actually exist. And then the ones that don't, we may yet find something that resembles some of these sci-fi creatures. I always say exploring the ocean is just like exploring outer space. It's just as hard and just as expensive, but you have guaranteed aliens, which you don't have in outer space. So meeting those aliens, describing them, and sharing them with others is just wonderful because they're real. We don't even have to imagine them.
0: Boris Worm, thank you so much for joining us. It was a delight to talk to you.
1: Great pleasure. Thanks very much.
0: Boris Worm is a marine biologist at Dalhousie University in Halifax, Canada.

0: This show is thanks to the well-identified and documented talents of producer Seth Shostak, senior producer Gary Niederhoff, and assistant producers Brian Edwards and Shannon Rose Geary. I'm Molly Bentley, the executive producer for Big Picture Science, and we'd like to give a big thanks to our listeners and our Patreon supporters. The original music in the show is by Dewey DeLay and June Miyake. This episode of Big Picture Science, our regular look at critical thinking, suggesting that some of the most wondrous and strange creatures really do exist, is called Skeptic Check Cryptids.
1: Can you tell if this burger contains bacteria that could cause kidney failure? 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
3: For tonight, clear skies with lows in the mid-50s, winds out of the southwest, 5 to 10 miles per hour. Then for Monday, look for mostly sunny skies with highs in the lower 70s. Winds will be out of the north, about 5 to 10 miles per hour. I'm meteorologist Ben Kuchner-Kavich with your Erie News Now First Warning weather update.
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5: Let's pray. In the name of the Father, and the Son, and the Holy Spirit, amen.
6: Father God, we love you, we praise you, we worship you. We acknowledge and we say yes to what you have revealed to us. Father, we are filled with sin, filled with selfishness. And yet, Father, we do want to do your will. We pray tonight that you may change us and make us truly your instruments. Truly make us your own forever. We beg you this in the name of Jesus, your Son. Amen. Mary, Mother of Jesus, pray for us. Your Father, the Son, and the Holy Spirit. Amen. I wanted to finish up, and I didn't have a chance, really, to finish up and jump down to Article 2, we believe. This is number 45 in your catechism, page 45. We go up. We'll start just back a little bit on 160, paragraph 160. You see, we still have four catechisms up there, so if you still need a catechism, this is the last week they're up there, so just so you know. Okay, as we were talking about last class, we were talking about faith, huh? And a need for faith and what it is, saying yes to God with all our being and all the different things about it. One of the things, too, we talked about or we ran into very fast is that faith is a free act, huh? You can never make anybody do that, huh? Like I often say when I have confirmation kids and that, and they don't want to be confirmed, I say, don't you dare. And then the parents get all mad at me and everything else, and I say, you can't force a sacrament on somebody. And I'll say, well, no, it can't be done. It's very clear. In the paragraph 160, you cannot force faith on somebody. Huh? I talked about last week how I sat with some people, and they don't go to church either, and they called and yelled and screamed at me because I was encouraging their kid not to be confirmed because they were a Satan worshiper. She was a witch and all these things, and yet they wanted her to be confirmed. Huh? And I said, you go to church? No. I said, well, it's your example, lady. It's your example. You have that example to your child. That's why she doesn't want to be confirmed, and I won't have her confirmed. Oh, it's a miserable thing, ain't I? But it says it in there. It's a free choice. Freely. We have to accept it. And two, if you look at 161, we talk about the necessity of faith. That, you know, faith is necessary because without faith, we cannot please God. Here it reads, believing in Jesus Christ and in the one who sent him for our salvation is necessary for salvation. Since without faith, it is impossible to please God and to attain the fellowship of his sons. Therefore, without faith, no one has ever attained justification. nor will anyone obtain eternal life, but he who endures unto the end. Huh? Pretty strong statement. No one has ever been saved without faith, it says. Without faith, no one has ever attained justification. Nor will anyone have eternal life without faith. Okay, so somewhere in our hearts, we have to say yes to God. We must make an act of faith. However we do that, huh? Does it be explicit? I accept you, Lord Jesus Christ, my Lord and Savior. Implicit, God, I give you my life. I don't know your name. I'm a Buddhist. But somewhere an act of faith must be made. And making a faith, an act of faith to God, of course you do that for Jesus Christ. And we call that, in the Vatican Council, Karl Rahner talked about what we say is anonymous Christianity. Anonymous Christianity takes two tenets of the faith. One, there is no salvation outside of Jesus Christ. Absolutely impossible, can't be done. No one can go to heaven without Jesus. Two, God wants all men to be saved and come to the knowledge of his truth. Huh? Two tenets of salvation, absolutely necessary. Now what do you do if God wants all men to be saved, and yet there's no sanctification outside of Jesus Christ, huh? When only one-third of the world is Catholic, or I mean one-third of the world is Christian, not Catholic, huh? What do you do with those people? Well, when a person makes an act of faith to God, no matter how they call him God, to do it to God is to do it to Jesus Christ, huh? Because Jesus Christ is God. And it says in 1 John, first chapter of John's Gospel, through him all things were made, and nothing came into being but through him. So just by nature of our creation, we are created in Jesus Christ, huh? And so it's through Christ we are still saved, huh? So you get that, so we don't go around judging people and saying, well, you're a Buddhist, you're going to hell. You're a Jew, you're going to hell. You're whatever, you're going to hell. Only God knows who's going to hell. Not us. But you need the faith. You need faith. The church is very clear in that. Secondly, you need to persevere in faith, because you can lose faith. And we dealt with this, I know, very briefly at the end of last class. You can lose, and it says in 162, faith is an entirely free gift that God makes to man. But we can lose this priceless gift, as St. Paul indicated to St. Timothy. Wage the good warfare, holding faith and a good conscience. By rejecting conscience, certain persons have made a shipwreck of their faith. Huh? So we can lose our faith. We can lose salvation. It is possible, contrary to what you hear on certain radio programs. Now, two, if you jump the thing, it talks about faith, and it's the beginning of everlasting life. And when a person has faith and keeps faith, this is paragraph 163, 164, 165, when you have faith and you keep faith, you will have and you begin life everlasting. So that should make us awful excited. That we're going to live forever when you have faith. That is the gift of God. Faith is given to us to live forever. Huh? It's not just to make it through this earth and let's say it's everything's okay. Huh? It's to give us everlasting life. And if you and I believe that we're going to live forever, you know, again, we should have smiles on our faces most of the time. Because no matter what this world gives us, it doesn't matter. Give it all. Give it to me all. Even if I'm 38,000 feet up in the air, middle of the Atlantic, hours worth of turbulence, and I'm saying, oh, God. I opened the scriptures. This did happen. I'm on my way home. 38,000 feet in the air, hour worth of turbulence. I'm reading the scripture to try, and I'm one of these ones that go like this, and like this, I can't handle it. I don't get sick. I just like, oh, God, oh, God. So what do? I open the scriptures, the Word of God, and it comes to about when Jesus was in the boat, and the storm came, and he was asleep, and the apostles woke him up and said, hey, Lord, don't you care? We're going to die here. I said, hey, Lord, don't you care? And then it said, be quiet. Be still. I said, okay. Plane didn't stop jumping up. And he said, why are you so terrified? I said, I don't know. I'm asking you. Help me, huh? You know, in the midst of that, I'm sitting there. I was very much ashamed of myself on that plane. But I was terrified on the top of it. I'm saying, oh, Lord, please. I'm not good. All the faith I talk about, and he just says, and he just, I know he just sat there and laughed at me. He did. He said, ah, it's so easy to get you, Richard. Yes. But even if the plane would have crashed, and again, I got off the plane, I said, okay, God, now you can take me. That just wasn't the way I wanted to go. Huh? I have pure faith you got me. That just wasn't the way. So he didn't, by God's grace. So, but when we know that we're going to live forever, and that's a big thing, we're going to live forever, no matter what. If you get that, I really think you'll start having peace. If you don't have peace, you don't have peace in your heart, when you start to put things in the perspective of eternity, that when the stuff starts to fly, it doesn't matter. Huh? Not to look at the situation, not to look at the waves, but look at eternity. Look at Jesus. And we're going to all go through troubles, and we're all going to go through fear, and we're all going to go through suffering. We need to look at Jesus. We're going to live forever. A billion years from now, we're not going to remember this, huh? I was on Earth, yeah, about 100 years, I think. Wow, doesn't seem... I was there a whole 100 years, yeah, so long ago. We're not going to remember. It's not going to matter. What's this compared to eternity? So we jump now to Article 2, that we believe. Now, 166, very important. It says, we believe. Faith is not a personal... Faith is a personal act.
7: No.
6: The free response of the human person to the initiative of God reveals himself. But faith is not an isolated act. Huh? No one can believe alone, just as no one can live alone. And again, I think that's so important. We got an anonymous letter this week, so you hear all kinds of stuff when you're in this class. We got an anonymous letter this week from another person, and they sat there and says, it was addressed to Monsignor, but it was addressed to all the priests. Please, would you stop having us shake hands during Mass? Please, no sign of peace during this time. Huh? Because it's cold weather and people are going to catch colds. And I says, oh, and once someone said that to me, please, Father, can we not shake hands anymore? I said, why? Because it's cold weather. And I said, well, the best thing that could happen is you catch a cold and die and you go to heaven. What more could you want? And I go, oh. That's why people pray for my death in those times. How awful, I know. But it's the truth. I mean, when are we going to go beyond that I am not here at Mass on Sunday for me and my God, huh? Again, it's the God of a community. We're here together forever. It's not an isolated thing. We're a member of the family. It's like I'm coming home and I'm saying, hey, Mom, I'm not going to kiss you. I'm afraid I'll catch a cold, you know? I mean, she'd slap me or whatever, you know? It's just that we can't do that. Relationships are more important than self. Sorry. But that's just what it is, and that's a hard thing, I know. So, and it goes on. That's a very good, if you want to read a good paragraph, 166 is a great paragraph. And it talks about how the believer has received faith from others, like not one of you baptized yourself.
7: Me neither.
6: You were baptized from another. Not one of you heard about the faith just by yourself. Someone had to tell you. Jesus Christ did not appear to you and say, hey, believe in me, huh? You heard of it through another individual. We need each other. And it says that our love for Jesus and our neighbor impels us then to speak to others about our faith. That faith is not something, it's just for me. Well, I'm saved. I don't know about you, but I don't really care as long as I'm going to heaven. Huh? And it says there, our love for Jesus and our neighbor impels us, propels us, makes us speak about our faith. Do you speak about your faith to others? If you love Jesus and you love them, you should want them to know peace. And that means you share your faith with them. That doesn't mean you become Billy Graham and go to the street corner. But you can do it in people in your lives. And when I say about sharing your faith and speaking your faith, don't push it down their throats. They'll usually puke. Huh? You don't push things down. You invite them to know the peace of Christ. Invitation. Do not hit people over the head with the gospel of Christ. Not a good thing to do. Because then we're really more concerned about us than we are about them. You invite them. Jesus invited people. And we can invite people, even your kids. If you push the faith down their throat, they'll reject it. They will. And they should. Because it's not them freely offered. And then if it's pushed down their throats, they will not know true faith, which is a free gift of God. Huh? You might make them a cultural Catholic. You might make them a cultural Christian. You might make them jump through the hoops, but you won't transform their heart, and that's the only thing that will get them to heaven. So if you want to have people come to him, You must share it from your heart. Invite them. And then if you invite them, then when they look at your life, they better see Jesus Christ. Huh? They better see Jesus. Because if we say one thing and we do another, again, they're not going to come to faith. They're not going to come to faith. And so that's what they're talking about, huh? That we need to share. And then it says, each believer is thus a link in a great chain of believers. I cannot believe without being carried by the faith of others. And my faith, I help support others in the faith. But we're here to support each other. Again, like I said, Jesus sent people out two by two, not one by one. Two by two so they can support each other. One of the greatest things I know in my life, if I didn't have support of people who cared about me, I'd be dead and blow my brains out a long time ago. We need each other. There's no way to do without. If you're going to be a Lone Ranger, Christianity isn't for you. Huh? No Lone Rangers in Christianity. Okay. So when I believe, we talk about we believe, we'll be jumping into that, it's fine. And then you go down and you go to 169, salvation comes from God alone, but because we receive the life of faith through the church, she is our mother. So the church is our mother, which is really great when you think about it. Now here, this is a great line. We believe the church as the mother of our new birth, 169, and not in the church as she was the author of our salvation. Because she is our mother, she is also the teacher of the faith. Now, see, that's important, a distinction. And a lot of people might let that go by. So we believe in the church as the mother of, we believe that the church as the mother of our new birth. But we don't believe in the church. Huh? That's important. We are the church. We believe in Jesus Christ. It's transmitted by our mother, the church. But we don't believe in the church. We believe in Jesus Christ. Got it? Just to make that distinction. It's very thin. You know, sometimes people, heresy? No, it's the new catechism. It's teaching of the church, huh? And this is another great line in 170. And I'm doing this because when we get into the next week, when we won't go as detailed because the next stuff is too theological. The language of the faith, 170. We do not believe in formulas, but in those realities they express, which faith allows us to touch. Now you get that too. We don't believe in the creed. We believe in the author of the creed. What the creed symbolizes. Huh? It's like the sacrament, the outward sign instituted by Christ that gives grace. So when we say that I believe in God the Father Almighty, I don't believe in the creed, huh? I believe in God. And then I express that in my belief in the creed. Okay? So, but sometimes, again, we'll go to the cross for the creed and not for Jesus, huh? Again, it is, you really can't make the distinction except unless it's a, it's really a theoretical distinction or separation, huh? But I believe that some people would go to the, you know, I would rather believe in this creed. This is what I believe. This is the truth. This is the way it is. Instead of Jesus. You know what I mean? You see the separation there? That the creed can become the set of beliefs that I believe, like everybody has, like Ben Franklin had a beautiful, do you ever have a Franklin planner, huh? And Franklin had 10 or 11 things that he, like his commandments, which he lived by, which he professed. It was his creed, but he didn't know Christ, huh? And so we too, and you can be a great Catholic, a great Christian, profess all the creeds and say, I believe in that, without knowing Jesus Christ. And hopefully we never do that. But it can happen. So you always have to remember when we talk about the creed, that that's, we talk about this as external symbolism of the person we believe in. Okay? And so you jump down to 172 and follows, it just talks about there's only one faith. Huh? There's only one God. And that's kind of, and that's the end of this. That there is only one faith, one God. You know, one faith is not as good as another. You know, Buddhist religion is not as good as Catholicism. Muslims are not as good as Catholicism. I don't mean good in about, we're talking about truth here, huh? There's only one God. There's only one faith. And what we have to help is everybody to come to that. But if they do not know that through no fault of their own, huh? We don't condemn them. We just help them to come to the knowledge of that truth. You understand what I'm saying? What the church is saying? Okay, let's jump now. And we're going to go and see as far high we can get to page 71. We're going to start at 51. And now it becomes the creeds. Okay, and this is what the main thing is now. We talked about the creed. There have been a lot of creeds in the church. Creed comes from the Latin, if you look at, start 185 first, the paragraph. It says, whoever says I believe says I pledge myself to what we believe, huh? So again, when you say I believe in God or whatever, you are saying I believe in what was revealed and we all believe it. Again, there can not be an isolated act. It's an act of belief, personal, but in community with everybody else. Revealed, not just personally to me, but revealed to everybody. So when I say I believe, I'm saying I believe in what we believe in God. Huh? Okay. And now, throughout the centuries, there's all kinds of creeds. Even in the early church, huh? There was creeds, and they called it the kerygma. You know, Jesus Christ was God, he came and died for us, and different things. But the earliest creed, or the earliest profession of faith, if you will, well, let's go creed. Creed comes from the Latin word, that's why it's called creed, credo, huh? Which means, I believe, okay? Now, all these things are, I believe, in the statements of faith. The earliest proclamation of faith is still very big. It happens at baptism. And this is the fundamental proclamation or creed of faith. What all other things are based on. I baptize you in the name of the Father, the Son, and the Holy Spirit. The Catechism is very clear that this is what everything is based on. The Trinity. And that's why when the very first thing a person does is they enter in the faith, the very simplest thing is, Father, Son, and Spirit, do you believe in Him? Huh? And it's quite interesting how this is a triune belief in God. You know, a lot of people, sometimes you get caught up in either the Father or the Son. Few people get caught up in the Holy Spirit because they really don't understand Him. But it's the Trinity, the fullness of God. And that's the first primary creed. Huh? If you look at 189, it says the first profession of faith, paragraph 189, is made during baptism. The symbol of faith is first and foremost the baptismal creed. Since baptism is given in the name of the Father and the Son of the Holy Spirit, the truths of faith professed during baptism are articulated, I love that word, in terms of their reference to the three persons of the Holy Trinity. Okay. So it talks about this primordial creed then has three parts. That God is the Father and He is the creator of all things. That the Son, God is the Son who is the Redeemer, the Son of God, Jesus Christ. And that God is the Holy Spirit, the origin of our holiness or the sanctifier. Huh? You know, the most liberal pagans now call God creator, redeemer, and sanctifier. Huh? And that's the end thing. We'll get into that. I mean, how many times have I gone off on that? You know, so, but that is all we believe. But with Father, who creates, Son, who redeems, Holy Spirit, who sanctifies. And now, I want you to just meditate tonight, please, on what it means to be made holy. It's the Spirit who's the one that makes us holy, huh? You know, we want to be holy, and we pray, and it's the Spirit. The Spirit is the origin of our holiness. He's the sanctifier. He's the one that gets inside of us and makes us holy people. And yet, not about, when was the last time you prayed to the Holy Spirit? This morning. Okay. Some of you, I had it. Yeah. What are you gonna, this morning, Father. Yeah, well. But really, I said to him, Father, Son, Holy Spirit. So I prayed to the Spirit. But I mean, the Spirit by name, huh? Well, some people, good. But to really get involved, if you want to be holy, this is the person of God to get involved with. Yes. The question was, can I comment about the Blessed Mother being the bride of the Holy Spirit? Yes. It's quite interesting. When we talk about the spouse of the Holy Spirit, huh, we always look at Mary. And as she is the spouse, she was the one who was most open to holiness, huh? And so that's how come she could be the full spouse of God, because if anyone ever created, since she had no concupiscence, no original sin, she could be most open to God's Holy Spirit, more than any of us could ever be because of our sin. And so when God overshadowed her, and become the spouse of her, you know, not in a sexual way, of course, you know, but an incarnational way, you know, the Holy Spirit overshadowed. You know, what does that mean? I don't know. But it does mean that the God became one with her, and in essence, with her egg, created Jesus, huh? You know, and so, sometimes, though, the Holy Spirit is portrayed in the feminine, you know, and they refer to her as she or different things. That would work fine, because the Holy Spirit of all things would be the most feminine, I guess, because the most passive. But it would not do good when it comes to the spouse. You know, but some of pride, you know, and made it that. You know, but I think that when you talk about the Holy Spirit as the spouse of Mary, or anything, what's the most important thing there is relationship. Huh? Again, it's not just some God who's way up there who decides to enter into the earth. But it's a God who enters into a relationship. You know, the Spirit enters into relationship and covenant with Mary. You know, and the whole thing we'll be getting into is this thing, as we progress on this hour, the half hour we have left, is that the whole purpose of existence, is to enter into the relationship of the Trinity. Huh? And so Mary did that most profoundly with the Holy Spirit. And each of us will enter in by, through the Holy Spirit, or in the power of the Holy Spirit, but Mary most perfectly. And so, and we'll get into that much, much later in much greater detail. Okay. When we talk about the creeds, we're talking about two types of creeds, most specifically. It'll tell you if you're interested in interested at all. It talks about, in 192, paragraph 192, the different creeds throughout the centuries. There's more than are listed there. We're going to summarize it, and the whole catechism will focus on two creeds. The Apostles' Creed and the Nicene-Constantinopolitan Creed, okay? We call it the Nicene Creed today, you know, but it's really a mixture of both of those creeds, the Council of Nicaea and the Council of Constantinople. So, the Apostles' Creed is what the whole first part of the catechism is dealing with, okay? And that is the oldest creed in the church. That's why it's called the Apostles' Creed. And it's interesting, too. All faiths, Christian faiths, follow the Apostles' Creed and the Nicene Creed. But if you read in paragraph 194, it says the Apostles' Creed is so called because it is rightly considered to be the faithful summary of the Apostles' faith. It is the ancient baptismal symbol of the Church of Rome. Oh, dear. Its great authority arises from this fact, and this is from St. Ambrose. It is the creed of the Roman Church, the See of Peter, the first of the apostles, to which he brought the common faith. So that just helps us later on in about, you know, supremacy of Rome and supremacy of Peter. And Ambrose was very much into it. This is what the See of Peter talks about. It's the profession of the Church of Rome. Isn't that interesting? Next is Nicene Creed. It draws its authority from the fact of councils and councils, Nicene 325, Council of Constantinople in 381. Okay, now, so that's just what we're going to be dealing with. Okay, now, the little paragraph at the end, it says, the creed is the spiritual seal, our heart's meditation, and an ever-present guardian. It is unquestionably the treasure of our soul. Huh? Now, look at that. What's paragraph 197? That's the way that ends. Remember the very first line we started with in the catechism. Remember anybody? Oh, come on. It was my most wonderful thing. Guarding the deposit of the faith is the mission entrusted to the church by the Lord. I've quoted that a billion times. Everybody looks at me like I'm crazy. All the priests I go after. I was in Rome and I was talking to the one of the big seminarians, our guy's going to be ordained first, and I said, you know what the first line of catechism is? And he went through all this stuff. I said, no. Guarding the deposit of the faith is the mission of the church. And there, and so when you go to this thing here, the treasure of our soul is the creed. Well, look at that. Again, not the creed in itself, but what the creed symbolizes, God. And so when we talk about the deposit of the faith, we don't talk about the deposit of the faith itself. We talk about God, that which it symbolizes. Okay, got it? Chapter 1, I believe in God, page 54. Okay, God, a basic article for which all else depends on. Huh? So it goes very basic. When it says, I believe in God, the Father Almighty, we're just going to focus right now on I believe in God. the necessity of needing to know that we believe that God exists. Huh? Again, to talk about, I talked about it last year, Father Ken Roberts loves when he got in that big fight with Madeline Marie O'Hara. And Madeline Marie O'Hara, who's our great atheist, of course, they were on TV, had this humongous fight, huh? And Madeline says, Father Ken, prove to me that God exists, and I'll believe in him. And Father Ken says, no, Madeline. You're the smallest part of humanity. You're less than 1% of the whole world population an atheist. I'll let you go first. You prove to me there is not a God. And she says, I can't. And you can't prove to me there is a God. He goes, yes, you're right. He says, but Madeline, then you have faith that there is no God. I do not. Well, Madeline, faith is believing something you can't prove, right? Well, yes. Well, then you believe that God does not exist. You have faith that God does not exist. Well, yes, I guess you're right. I believe then that God does not exist. And then he says, and then she says, and he said, but you believe in something you don't believe, you can't prove. Yes, he says, I believe in God, that God exists. I can't prove him. You know, I can't sit there and say, here he is, everybody take a look, huh? But I believe in him. And she says, well, so? And he says, but Madeline, what's it feel like to know that you will never, never know that you're right? If you are right, you'll never be able to know that you're right, will you? What can you do? You know, say you die. When you're dead, you can sit there and say, ha, I was right. See, there is no God. I'm dead. No, you can't. You'll never, ever know, Madeline, that you are right. Never. Ever. What's it feel like to never be known to be proven right? And he says, me, Madeline, as a God believer, can never, ever know that I was wrong. Huh? Because if I believe in God and I die and there is no God, what can I do? Wake up and say, ah, I was wrong. There was no God. Huh? No, it doesn't matter. Huh? That, Madeline, you are a gambler.
7: I'm not a gambler.
6: You're gambling on your eternal salvation. You're gambling on something you will never be able to prove that's right. And but, Madeline, you know what? I will never be able to be proven wrong. Ever. And, Madeline, you know what? If I'm right, for all eternity, I'm going to know I'm right. And, Madeline, if I'm right, for all eternity, you're going to know that you were wrong. And that's the truth, because she'll be in hell forever and ever and ever and ever. And she'll say, oh, I was wrong, huh? So the thing about the coming to believe that God exists, it's the thing with no gamble, huh? It does take faith, yes. But there's no way to lose that bet. And if you do lose, you're not going to know any better anyway, huh? But I'm telling you that that's just the reality that God exists and we know it. You know it in your heart. It's more real than anything else we can talk about. You know, and Madeline can only have faith. There is no God. So, first of all, we believe. The primary assumption of our faith is we believe God exists. Huh? Everything else, of course, is based on that primary thing. God exists. I believe in God. Okay? Now, we believe also not just in God, but we believe in one God. Huh? There's not many gods. There is one God. One. And it comes, and how do we know that? We talk about it first in Revelation. God revealed himself, we say, I believe in you, the one God. Huh? And there is one God, and there is no other. Okay? So he reveals himself. There is one nature in God. We're going to jump into this real fast. Now, even when we talk about Trinity, you have to know this is the oldest thing in the book, huh? We still only believe in one God. Okay? Now, this one God reveals his name. And again, we already dealt with this. You go to paragraph 203. He reveals his name to the people of Israel. I am the God of Isaac, Jacob, Abraham, Isaac, and Jacob. Huh? He comes and he goes to Moses and he reveals his name as Yahweh. Y-H-W-H. They don't even say the word Yahweh. They just look at it and they say Adonai, which is the Lord. Huh? But Yahweh means, if you jump over to paragraph 206... Yahweh, I am he who is, I am who am, I am who I am. All different ways of saying the same thing. Huh? The name of God. That's very important because God then, when he reveals his name, gives away himself. Huh? Now Yahweh, the name is a mystery. You know, how do you grasp I am who am? Then it's a mystery to talk about that. But we know God's name. And remember in the Old Testament, we talked about before, to name something is to have ownership over it. That's why in Genesis, Adam was allowed to name the animals, to show he had ownership over it. So to know the name of somebody was to enter into deep relationship with that. And so when God decides to reveal his name, he decides to enter into a relationship and be enter almost into a, like we'll see the Jesus, like this past weekend, Jesus came to serve us. Can you see that? That the God of the universe enters in, who created all things, and then serves his creation. And that is hinted at all the way back at Moses when God decides to reveal his name. He gives man, if you will, a little bit control over him, if you will. I will humble myself and reveal my name to you. Think of that. That is the humbling act of God. You know, we sit there and say, oh, I know God's name. No, you got to know what that means. We are allowed to enter, and that means that we can then now call on him. We are the apple of his eye. You know what the apple of the eye is? You know, if you get something in your eye, your whole thing stops. Your whole body stops until you get that thing out of your eye. When God reveals to us his name, he makes us the apple of his eye. He puts himself at our beck and call. You see that? You know, it's a big thing to know the name of God. It's to be revealed God's name. And what it's still, it's beyond us. So it goes on in 208. Faced with God's fascinating and mysterious presence, man discovers his own significance. I mean, think about it. When you're sitting there before and God tells you his name, you know, that's always how you can tell when a person's closest to God. Because they know they're nothing. Nothing. You're everything, God. I'm nothing, huh? You can become very, very insignificant. And I know when I come closest to that is when I sin or when I do something crazy or I think, God, you should be awful mad at me. He looks at me and he says, I love you and I come to wash your feet. Oh, God, get away from me, huh? That's the way he makes us into nothingness. That he doesn't demand, yet he will at the end of time. But now he serves. He bends down. He loves. Can you imagine? All that with him giving us his very name. Now, so what else does he tell us? He tells us in paragraph 210. Yahweh, you remember, and this is in the Old Testament, Moses, the people are sinning and everything, Moses goes up to God, and God, he says, reveal to me your glory. Can you ask God? Can you imagine? Moses says in chapter 210, Moses asked to see the glory of God. Think of that. Boy, Moses was pretty bold, wasn't he? I want to see your glory, God. And what does God do? He beckons to his beck and call, doesn't he? Can you imagine? That God revealed his name, and so he says, okay, Moses. He submits himself. Oh! Then he proclaimed, and then he says, I will make my goodness pass before you, and you will proclaim before you my name, Adonai, or Yahweh, huh? The Lord. Then the Lord passes before Moses, and God says, this is what God says about himself, huh? Again, the part of the revelation of his name. This is what God says about himself. Yahweh, Yahweh, a God who is merciful and gracious, slow to anger and abounding in steadfast love and faithfulness. Moses then confesses that the Lord is a forgiving God. So not only does God reveal his name, okay, this is my name, he reveals who he is. I am merciful

0: gracious. And again, I talked about it this past Sunday if you were here. Again, in the big thing with our the divine mercy novenas, huh? The divine mercy. If you're not into the divine mercy, you get into that. It's a glory. Oh, my God. As I'm more for my spiritual life, Sister Faustina, I was reading on the way over to Italy her book, Divine Mercy in My Soul. Oh, gosh, have mercy. And one of these things, I get so irritated with her, because here she is. I mean, nice little sister and saintly person. Jesus comes and appears to her one day with a gold sash around him. He takes the gold sash off, and he places it over Sister Faustina and puts it around her waist. And he says to Sister Faustina, you will never, ever be tempted again impurely. And right after that, she had a vision of a priest, and he was going to commit a mortal sin. So she begged Jesus to let her suffer so the priest would not commit a mortal sin. And then she could feel pain. She got the crown of thorns, and she suffered for 3 hours. And the priest was given the grace not to commit a mortal sin. So I thought, glory be, you better be praying for me since you got the golden sash up there. But you think about, too, that she finally got in such depths of the mercy of God, to know God as a merciful God. And again, mercy is giving something good to someone who doesn't deserve it. Huh? Justice is, I'm a good person, you better reward me with everlasting life, God. Okay, God is a just God. Mercy is, you deserve eternal damnation. You got it? But I'm going to forgive you and love you. Come on into everlasting life. Mercy. And when we come, any other time in our life, we need to know God's mercy. But get this, you need to accept his mercy. Huh? Many people, and there's a great thing too, she had one of her visions too, that said that Jesus comes in, and when a soul dies, comes and begs them 3 times to accept his mercy. And they have to reject it 3 times before he sends them to hell. That gives me great comfort, huh? Now, Our Lady, of course, says more souls go to hell than not at Fatima. They fall like snowflakes in a blizzard into hell. You know, but I guess you listen to Mary over at Sister Faustina. But in reality, that the mercy of God, even the people, those of us who'll make it to heaven one day, we're not going to do it because of our own righteousness. It'll be because of the mercy of God. Huh? And so when God reveals himself as someone who is filled with mercy, that should make us all very joyful, very happy. Okay? Now, as you go on and you turn the page, it says God alone is. Like when God says, I am who I am, it says, I am the reason for existence. Nothing can exist without me. Nothing is apart from me. I am the one. When I was younger in seminary, I sit there and say, oh, one day I'm going to, you know, people don't believe in God, like that makes a big deal. God is God. He is the reason for existence. Nothing exists apart from him. And that, you know, one of the greatest things my mother ever told me when I was a kid was I went up to her and says, hey, Mom, you know, if I was God, she says, no, you can never be God. Well, no, I'm just saying, well, if I was. No, it's an impossibility. Mom, I'm just saying that if I was God, she just kept saying, you can't even think about that. It just can't happen. No, absolutely not. I'm like, you know, Mother. But that was the first time I was hit with the reality that God is God and I'm not. It's true, huh? That God is completely God. You know, that he can blot us all of existence right now. Boom, we cease to exist. Who cares? God, billions of years existed, if you will, before time, before God existed. Billions of years existed before we came into being. And it'll continue after. God is God. God to blot us all out. You know, that's what he has to come to know, more than just there's a God. That God is my Father and he loves me. One of my greatest fears when I came to know God was thought, okay, God, I believe you exist. But what's to stop you from 1,000 years from now being kind of tired with Larry and saying, okay, Larry, I don't want you around anymore, and blotting me out of existence? Could he do that? Absolutely. He's God. To know that we're that dependent upon him. Doesn't that, if you've never had that, you haven't let it really hit the reality of God yet, huh? To know that we are utterly dependent. That if for existence, that I am so utterly dependent upon him. And he can blot me out today. And I can know, who can say, God, you can't do that?
1: God is God, huh?
0: That wasn't very nice. So what, he's God, huh? And so when God then reveals himself, he not only says, I am God,

0: I'm your father, huh? I love you. I would never blot you out of existence. I would rather blot myself out of existence than you. You see, that's what he says when God so loved the world that he sent his only son. Huh? That God is not just God, but he's God the Father who loves us. Phew! That should always bring us great light. Thank you. Thank you, God. And since God cannot lie, God is truth, huh? He cannot lie. The word is true. He will never blot us out of existence. Because he loves us, huh? He reveals he's the one God, the only God. I am who am. He is merciful and gracious. Oh, thank you. And he alone is truth and love. Jump down to 215, paragraph 215. We just jumped all those pages. Because all this just keeps saying it again and again and again. It says in 215 that God is truth. Two things of God. God is true and he is love. So truth, the very last line in that paragraph 215. The beginning of sin, of man's fall, was due to a lie of the tempter, who induced doubt of God's word, his kindness, and his faithfulness. So God is true, and he revealed himself as true, and he said, believe everything I say to you. And the first sin was starting to doubt God. That God, you are not kind. You are not loving. You are not just. Huh? In our own life, too, sin usually comes first with doubt. The devil always gets us first in doubt. Oh, God really didn't mean if you go ahead and have sex with someone before you're married, you're going to go to hell. No, he didn't mean that. Doubt. Then you do it. God doesn't love you. He's going to take this plane down with you in it. Doubt, you know. And that thing comes in and the doubt. God is true and his word can be trusted, huh? That everything it says in the holy word of God can be believed because the author is true. And I think that is such a comfort, that God can be believed. I think so often today we almost distrust everybody because we find that eventually everybody lies to us one way or another, and you watch TV and says it's cool to smoke, and that's a lie. And we see so much of the devil everywhere you look that it's hard when you sit there and think God is pure truth. He does not lie. Huh? And then the second part of that revealed by God is that he is love. Woo! Great. God is love. End of paragraph 219. God so loved the world that he gave his son. Huh? God's love is everlasting. Paragraph 220. With an everlasting love I have loved you. I have loved you with an everlasting love. For the mountains may depart and the hills may be removed, but my steadfast love will not depart from you. What comfort. He said even the world may disappear in 220. From the scriptures, even everything around you may go, but I will never stop loving you. That is what is revealed by God, that God is love. And if we can get that, you know, there was a saint who once said, if only we knew how much God loved us, we would all be saints. And I think that's just so true. If you really come to know how much you're loved by God, you'd be a saint. Because you'd respond to it. Huh? Now, it says in 221, God, at the end of that, God himself is an eternal exchange of love. Father, Son, and Holy Spirit. And here you go. And he has destined us to share in that exchange. So you see what God invites us to be part of. God invites us to be part of the Trinity. To be part of himself. Not only does God the Father love the Son loves the Father, and your love is so great it's the Holy Spirit, but he wants us inserted in that relationship and to become part of that loving relationship. That's what that paragraph says, huh? God himself is an eternal exchange of love, Father, Son, and Spirit, and he has destined us, predestined us from the beginning of time to share in that exchange. That's why I often say that God the Father does not love you or does not love Jesus more than he loves you. You got that? He enters in. When God loves, he loves completely. He cannot love certain people more than he loves others. It can't happen. He can favor different people differently because of his justice, but he cannot love someone more. So we're caught up into that relationship of love with God. That, gosh, that's so amazing when you reflect on that. Huh? Now here, what's the implications of this? And we're going to have to stop at this tonight. We'll have to talk about Trinity next week. What's the implications of faith in God, it says? This is paragraph 20, 222 and following. One, it means coming to know God's greatness and his majesty. That God, when you come to have faith in this, you know that God is great. And he's beyond us, huh? The awe of knowing him. Okay. Two, it means living in thanksgiving. To know God means that you live a thankful life. That you're more thankful at the end of your day than you are saying, what was this day about? I can't stand this. That when everybody's coming against you, instead of saying, God, I'm being real miserable today, life is so miserable, I hate it. Life is wonderful, thank you, God. To live a life of thanksgiving. Every day, even if it's the most miserable day of your life, thank you, Lord. Just to be filled with awe that, Lord, you know what's best, and I just thank you. It was a horrible day today, but I thank you. Are we people that live in lives of thanksgiving? Huh? But it says it's an implication of this faith means that we live a life of thanksgiving from the Catechism. 225. It means knowing the unity and the true dignity of all men. Everyone is made in the image and likeness of God. Huh? So we enter into that relationship with him. We all enter that. And we know that because we're all, everyone is equal. So black people aren't worse than white people. Then Jewish people aren't different than us. Then Catholics aren't better than Protestants. All people have dignity. All people have dignity. Because I believe in God, I know that. Huh? Where am I at? Number four. One, two, three, four. It means making good use of all created things. And this is nice. Faith in God, the only one, leads us to use everything that is not God only insofar as it brings us closer to him. Isn't that something? That everything in your life, to use every material gift that you have, should only be used to bring you closer to God. See what that says? That's what that says. Got it? The only one, it should lead us to use everything that is not God only insofar as it brings us closer to God. And then what's the thing of that? It says, and to detach ourselves from it in so far as it turns us away from him. So everything in our life, does it bring us closer to him or does it take us farther away from him? And there is no, what doesn't do either, Father. It does one or the other. Huh? Does it bring you closer to him or take you farther away? If it takes you farther away, get rid of it. It's not going to help you to get to salvation. Huh? Everything is to be used to come closer to God. If it takes you away from God, then you go away. And then there's a nice prayer there. My Lord and my God, take from me everything that distances me from you. My Lord and my God, give me everything that brings me closer to you. My Lord and my God, detach me from myself to give my all to you. What a glorious prayer. The prayer that it is. And then the Feast of Teresa, last 2 days ago, is the my anniversary, my ordination into the diaconate and our priesthood. And it was the Feast of Teresa Avila, and this was the prayer. Let nothing trouble you, let nothing frighten you, not even plane ride. Everything passes. God never changes. Patience obtains all. Whoever has God wants for nothing. God alone is enough.
1: The Lord be with you.
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6: For tonight, clear skies with lows in the mid-50s, winds out of the southwest, 5 to 10 miles per hour. Then for Monday, look for mostly sunny skies with highs in the lower 70s. Winds will be out of the north, about 5 to 10 miles per hour. I'm meteorologist Ben Kuchner-Kavich with your Erie News Now First Warning weather update.
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1: NBC News Radio. I'm Rob Martier. Iran says it will not agree to any deal with the United States unless it fully secures Iranian rights. The New York Times reported that President Trump had sent a new framework to Iran that had tougher terms. In a new video, Iran's top negotiator said Tehran will not approve any agreement until we are certain that the rights of the Iranian people have been upheld. Iran has been calling for the release of $12 billion in frozen assets and for Lebanon to be included in any deal. Charlie Kirk's accused murderer is back in a Utah courtroom on Monday. The judge is expected to rule on a motion from Tyler Robinson's defense team seeking contempt against prosecutor Christopher Ballard. They accused Ballard of talking to the media about his opinions regarding Robinson's guilt. During the last hearing, the judge ruled media cameras will continue to be allowed in court. Robinson is accused of fatally shooting Kirk in September at Utah Valley University in Orem, and prosecutors say they will seek the death penalty. A clash over trans athletes and high school sports in California this weekend. At the CIF Track and Field State Championships in Clovis Saturday, Chirrupa Valley senior A.B. Hernandez won two gold medals in the girls' high jump and triple jump events. Outside the meet on Friday, Republican frontrunner in the governor's race, Steve Hilton, spoke at a Save the Girls sports rally and called out California's current governor.
2: Gavin Newsom, you say you reject the insanity of biological boys in girls' sports. Well, why don't you do something about it then?
1: Protesters on both sides Saturday reportedly got in a shouting match outside the meet, then went their separate ways. The Stanley Cup Final gets underway this week. The Carolina Hurricanes will host the Vegas Golden Knights in Game 1 Tuesday in Raleigh. The Canes beat the Canadiens in five games in the Eastern Conference Final. Out west, the Golden Knights swept the President's Trophy-winning Colorado Avalanche. Rob Martier, NBC News Radio.
3: For tonight, clear skies with lows in the mid-50s, winds out of the southwest, 5 to 10 miles per hour. Then for Monday, look for mostly sunny skies with highs in the lower 70s. Winds will be out of the north, about 5 to 10 miles per hour. I'm meteorologist Ben Kuchner-Kavich with your Erie News Now First Warning Weather Update. ERG.

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3: For tonight, clear skies with lows in the mid-50s, winds out of the southwest, 5 to 10 miles per hour. Then for Monday, look for mostly sunny skies with highs in the lower 70s. Winds will be out of the north, about 5 to 10 miles per hour. I'm meteorologist Ben Kuchner-Kavich with your Erie News Now First Warning Weather Update.
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Couldn't guess his age. I found his empty journal. I filled up every page. I called up my state senator. They said he wasn't there. The secretary took my name, and man, she sounded so

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3: For tonight, clear skies with lows in the mid-50s, winds out of the southwest, 5 to 10 miles per hour. Then for Monday, look for mostly sunny skies with highs in the lower 70s. Winds will be out of the north, about 5 to 10 miles per hour. I'm meteorologist Ben Kuchner-Kavich with your Erie News Now First Warning Weather Update.
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1: NBC News Radio, I'm Tammy Trujillo. Iran says it won't agree to any deal with the U.S. unless it fully protects the rights of the Iranian people. Tehran's top negotiator made the statement in a newly released video in response to the U.S. stance on negotiations. The New York Times reported that President Trump had set a new framework to Iran that had tougher terms. Iran's been demanding the release of $12 billion in frozen assets and Fort Lebanon to be included in any deal. Trump has been unwilling to meet the demands, saying, quote, if we don't get what we want, we're going to end in a different way. Family visitations resumed at a New Jersey immigration center following days of clashes between police and protesters. Governor Mikey Sherrill announced the change on Sunday.
2: Today, I'm announcing that the Department of Homeland Security has agreed to restore family visitations starting today at noon.
1: The announcement follows a tense week in which New Jersey State Police were ordered to provide security outside the facility to prevent further clashes between demonstrators and federal officers. The Senate campaign of Maine Democrat Graham Plattner is dealing with accusations of extramarital sexting by the rising candidate. The Wall Street Journal says Plattner's wife, Amy Gertner, had told one of his staffers about the texts early in the campaign to make sure they didn't pose a risk, and said Plattner had sent the texts to many women early in their marriage. Gertner now says she feels betrayed by the former staffer who revealed the information. Engineers at UC San Diego have developed a wearable ultrasound patch for high-risk pregnancies. They say it's soft, comfortable, and can monitor a fetus continuously for hours at a time. In clinical tests, the patch was able to detect abnormal fetal signals that prompted medical intervention. A24's Backrooms is thrilling crowds at the box office. The horror film, based off the YouTube series of the same name, made $38 million on Friday. It's projected to gross over $90 million through the weekend. Meanwhile, The Mandalorian and Grogu is set to make nearly $40 million in its sophomore outing, while the surprise horror hit Obsession is aiming for $20 million in its third weekend on screens. 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
3: For tonight, clear skies with lows in the mid-50s, winds out of the southwest, 5 to 10 miles per hour. Then for Monday, look for mostly sunny skies with highs in the lower 70s. Winds will be out of the north, about 5 to 10 miles per hour. I'm meteorologist Ben Kuchner-Kavich with your Erie News Now First Warning Weather Update.
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1: For tonight, clear skies with lows in the mid-50s, winds out of the southwest, 5 to 10 miles per hour. Then for Monday, look for mostly sunny skies with highs in the lower 70s. Winds will be out of the north, about 5 to 10 miles per hour. I'm meteorologist Ben Kuchner-Kavich with your Erie News Now First Warning Weather Update.
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1: And now, another film rental discovery. Welcome to the Indie Film Minute. We all know them. Some of us are them. In high school, they don't fit in. High irony and haughtiness are their defense weapons, and their place in the world will be theirs to choose. Ghost World is a coming-of-age film for such outcasts. Enid, Thora Birch, and Rebecca, Scarlett Johansson, are best friends in high school. Back-to-back, they stand against the world. After graduation, Rebecca is ready to leave the pretense behind, find a job, and move on. Enid, on the other hand, remains lost in the shielding ironies of her adolescent life. Through a cruel joke, she meets Seymour, Steve Buscemi, an older version of herself. He hides in middle management, lost in his own world. Rebecca and Enid's friendship begins to dissolve as Enid finds a kindred soul in Seymour. They form a compelling bond as they stumble forward to uncertain futures. Ghost World succeeds in creating a world with a look and feel all its own. It's a dark, irony-laden comedy, true to its unique characters. Their success depends on whether they can shed their teenage armor to move into a larger world. You will think long and hard about the artful ending of this film, and your thoughts will speak volumes on your view of the world. Indie Film Minute, not in theaters, discovery through rental.
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0: 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I still call her Mom.
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2: For tonight, clear skies with lows in the mid-50s, winds out of the southwest, 5 to 10 miles per hour. Then for Monday, look for mostly sunny skies with highs in the lower 70s. Winds will be out of the north, about 5 to 10 miles per hour. I'm meteorologist Ben Kuchner-Kavich with your Erie News Now First Warning Weather Update.
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1: NBC News Radio, I'm Tammy Trujillo. Former Vice President Mike Pence says President Trump's second administration has departed from the conservative agenda. Scott Carr has details.
2: Pence tells NBC's Meet the Press he'd like to see Republicans get back to running on conservative principles again.
3: I think Republicans would do well to take some time to reflect on what we believe again and take that message to the American people.
2: The former Vice President also took aim at President Trump's so-called anti-weaponization fund, calling it deeply offensive and a bad idea.
3: And I would encourage the administration just to drop it.
2: That nearly $1.8 billion fund was announced by the Justice Department as part of the president's settlement with the IRS. It's been temporarily blocked by a federal judge. I'm Scott Carr in Washington.
1: President Trump says it's very good that thousands of lawyers have chosen to no longer work for the administration, referring to the New York Times reporting on the exits. The Times story said that more than 10,000 lawyers working for the federal government have left since the end of 2024 to March of 26. Many who left in 2025 either retired, left as a result of staffing cuts, or resigned in opposition to Trump's policies, the Times reported. Texas Attorney General Ken Paxton set for a meeting with Senate Majority Leader John Thune following his win in a GOP runoff election to replace Senator John Cornyn. Paxton said it's important that Congress understand how key Texas is, not just because of the majority, but also because Republicans haven't lost a statewide race since 1994, which was the last time a Democratic senator was elected in the state. Illinois lawmakers are discussing new legislation designed to help the Bears build a new stadium in Arlington Heights. The measure would give municipalities in Cook County with more than 70,000 residents the ability to create a municipal stadium authority. The Bears would finance the building of the stadium and then turn it over to the stadium authority to lease it. That means the team wouldn't pay any property taxes on the stadium. 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
4: For tonight, clear skies with lows in the mid-50s, winds out of the southwest, 5 to 10 miles per hour. Then for Monday, look for mostly sunny skies with highs in the lower 70s. Winds will be out of the north, about 5 to 10 miles per hour. I'm meteorologist Ben Kuchner-Kavich with your Erie News Now First Warning Weather Update.
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3: For tonight, clear skies with lows in the mid-50s, winds out of the southwest, 5 to 10 miles per hour. Then for Monday, look for mostly sunny skies with highs in the lower 70s. Winds will be out of the north, about 5 to 10 miles per hour. I'm meteorologist Ben Kuchner-Kavich with your Erie News Now First Warning Weather Update.
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1: For tonight, clear skies with lows in the mid-50s, winds out of the southwest, 5 to 10 miles per hour. Then for Monday, look for mostly sunny skies with highs in the lower 70s. Winds will be out of the north, about 5 to 10 miles per hour. I'm meteorologist Ben Kuchner-Kavich with your Erie News Now First Warning Weather Update.
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1: NBC News Radio, I'm Tammy Trujillo. Iran says it will not agree to any deal with the U.S. unless it fully secures Iranian rights. Mark Mayfield has details.
2: Iran's top negotiator made the statement in a newly released video in response to the U.S. stance on negotiations. The New York Times reported that President Trump had sent a new framework to Iran that had tougher terms. Iran has been demanding the release of $12 billion in frozen assets and for Lebanon to be included in any deal. Trump has been unwilling to meet the demand, saying, if we don't get what we want, we're going to end in a different way. I'm Mark Mayfield.
1: Charlie Kirk's accused murderer is back in a Utah courtroom on Monday. The judge expected to rule on a motion from Tyler Robinson's defense team seeking contempt against prosecutor Christopher Ballard. They accused Ballard of talking to the media about his opinions regarding Robinson's guilt. During the last hearing, the judge ruled media cameras will continue to be allowed in the court. Robinson's accused of fatally shooting Kirk in September at Utah Valley University in Orem. Prosecutors say they will seek the death penalty. A bus driver accused of killing five people on a Virginia highway is facing manslaughter charges. The crash happened early Friday when a bus traveling on the I-95 failed to slow down for traffic that was backed up in a work zone and slammed into multiple vehicles. A meteor streaking across southern New England caused the sonic boom heard by millions Saturday afternoon. NASA confirmed a fireball passed over Massachusetts Saturday at about 75,000 miles an hour and released energy equivalent to roughly 300 tons of TNT when it broke apart. There were no reports of damage or injuries. Russell Henley captured his sixth tour victory after outlasting Eric Cole in a one-hole playoff to win the Charles Schwab Challenge. Both players finished atop the leaderboard at 12 under par, but Henley was able to best Cole by one stroke to win the tournament. Cole's record in a playoff is now 0-2. Defending champ Ben Griffin finished tied for third alongside Alex Smalley and Mac Meissner at 11 under par. 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
3: For tonight, clear skies with lows in the mid-50s, winds out of the southwest, 5 to 10 miles per hour. Then for Monday, look for mostly sunny skies with highs in the lower 70s. Winds will be out of the north, about 5 to 10 miles per hour. I'm meteorologist Ben Kuchner-Kavich with your Erie News Now First Warning Weather Update.
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2: For tonight, clear skies with lows in the mid-50s, winds out of the southwest, 5 to 10 miles per hour. Then for Monday, look for mostly sunny skies with highs in the lower 70s. Winds will be out of the north, about 5 to 10 miles per hour. I'm meteorologist Ben Kuchner-Kavich with your Erie News Now First Warning Weather Update.
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2: For tonight, clear skies with lows in the mid-50s, winds out of the southwest, 5 to 10 miles per hour. Then for Monday, look for mostly sunny skies with highs in the lower 70s. Winds will be out of the north, about 5 to 10 miles per hour. I'm meteorologist Ben Kuchner-Kavich with your Erie News Now First Warning Weather Update.
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1: NBC News Radio. I'm Tammy Trujillo. Iran is dismissing reports that President Masoud Pezeshkian is looking to resign. Iran International, a news service headquartered in the UK, reported over the weekend that Pezeshkian submitted a letter of resignation in protest over the Islamic Revolutionary Guard Corps' power when it comes to wartime decision-making. State-affiliated media rebuffs the claim, reporting the president has not resigned and is still working. There's a curfew in place around an immigration detention facility in New Jersey that's seen clashes between demonstrators and officials grow in intensity over the last few weeks. Family visitation has resumed at Delaney Hall in Newark, which continues to be the focus of protests over the alleged mistreatment of detainees and claims of poor conditions at the facility. Health officials say the death toll is rising from an Ebola outbreak in the Democratic Republic of the Congo and Uganda. That story from Lisa Carton.
2: That's according to the World Health Organization, which reported 43 deaths across both countries. 42 of the deaths are in the Congo, and nearly 350 are suspected to have died from the virus. The WHO confirmed the latest strain of Ebola is a severe and often deadly form of the disease. No treatment or vaccine has yet been approved for the strain. I'm Lisa Carton.
1: Former NHL star Claude Lemieux's brain will be donated for research into the long-term effects of repetitive brain injuries. Mark Mayfield explains.
3: The family said it gave the center permission to publicly share any findings with Lemieux's name. The NHL Alumni Association announced Lemieux's passing on Thursday. Authorities later announced that he died by suicide. Lemieux played 21 seasons in the NHL and won 4 Stanley Cups with the Montreal Canadiens, New Jersey Devils, and Colorado Avalanche. I'm Mark Mayfield.
1: President Trump may be looking to cancel the concert for the nation's 250th birthday celebration set for next month after several musical artists backed out. He posted to Truth Social there should be a Make America Great Again rally instead of what he called tasteless talent who complain. 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
4: For tonight, clear skies with lows in the mid-50s, winds out of the southwest, 5 to 10 miles per hour. Then for Monday, look for mostly sunny skies with highs in the lower 70s. Winds will be out of the north, about 5 to 10 miles per hour. I'm meteorologist Ben Kuchner-Kavich with your Erie News Now First Warning Weather Update.

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2: For tonight, clear skies with lows in the mid-50s, winds out of the southwest, 5 to 10 miles per hour. Then for Monday, look for mostly sunny skies with highs in the lower 70s. Winds will be out of the north, about 5 to 10 miles per hour. I'm meteorologist Ben Kuchner-Kavich with your Erie News Now First Warning Weather Update.
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1: Waymo is debuting its new vehicle in Los Angeles and San Francisco. Daniel Martindale has details.
2: The Ojai is larger than Waymo's traditional vehicles and more closely resembles a van. Waymo calls the autonomous vehicle an oasis on wheels. Officials say they cut sensor costs and instead implemented smarter AI technology in the updated model. Waymo is offering free rides in the Ojai to select customers in both cities. The company is using this trial phase to collect feedback and make adjustments before officially releasing the vehicle to the public.
1: A phishing attack is now targeting Signal. The Washington Post says the hackers are sending messages telling users to click on a recovery key to back up their chats. The hacks appear to be targeting people who oppose the Chinese Communist Party. Meta, not the only one reducing its workforce last month. Intuit, Cisco, and LinkedIn also announcing layoffs. And Anthropic, now worth nearly $1 trillion. The company raised $65 billion in a Series H round that's likely to be the last private funding round before they go public. Tech Report, I'm Mark Mayfield.

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1: Skies will be mostly sunny for today as high temperatures approach 70 degrees. Mostly clear for tonight with lows in the lower 50s. More sunshine for Tuesday, highs in the lower 70s. I'm meteorologist Tom DeVecchio with the Erie News Now First Warning Weather Update.
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1: NBC News Radio, I'm Mark Mayfield. A judge in Florida said she will review the deal between the Justice Department and the president to settle his lawsuit against the IRS. Trump filed the suit over an alleged mishandling of his tax records that ended in leaks to the media. The proposed agreement would create a nearly $2 billion fund to compensate victims of political weaponization. On Friday, the judge ordered Trump's lawyers to respond by June 12th to a motion filed by 35 retired federal judges alleging the settlement is a product of collusion and a fraud on the court. Mike Pence says President Trump's second administration has departed from the conservative agenda. The former vice president made the comment during his appearance on NBC's Meet the Press Sunday.
2: I think Republicans would do well to take some time to reflect on what we believe again and take that message to the American people.
1: Pence also took aim at the president's anti-weaponization fund, calling it deeply offensive and a bad idea. Iran's top negotiator says they will not agree to any deal with the U.S. unless it fully secures Iranian rights. The New York Times reported that President Trump had sent a new framework to Iran that had tougher terms. In a video Sunday, Iran's top negotiator said Tehran will not approve any agreement until we are certain that the rights of the Iranian people have been upheld. Iran has been calling for the release of $12 billion in frozen assets and for Lebanon to be included in any deal. Nearly 100,000 vehicles are being recalled by Honda due to an issue with airbags. Here's Lisa Carton.
3: That's according to the National Highway Traffic Safety Administration. The issue surrounds a defect that could lead to the unintentional deployment of airbags. Most of the models affected are the Accord Hybrid, the Honda Acura TLX, and other Accord vehicles. Honda so far says no reports of injuries or deaths have been reported. I'm Lisa Carton.
1: And the Spurs and the Knicks are gearing up for the NBA Finals. The sides clash in Game 1 from San Antonio on Wednesday. You're listening to the latest from NBC News Radio. President Trump is previewing the upcoming UFC Freedom 250 fight. Here's Jim Forbes.
4: In a Fox News interview with his daughter-in-law, Laura Trump, the president touted the ongoing construction of the arena ahead of the June 14th bout.
5: That happens to be my birthday, but that happened to be the best night for it. And it's going to be something that's going to be very exciting.
4: Crews are also building a massive steel arch on the south lawn that will light the temporary octagon fighting ring. The arch is decked out with stars and stripes and stands slightly taller than the White House. UFC Freedom 250 will feature seven bouts the night of June 14th, which is Flag Day. I'm Jim Forbes.
1: Texas Attorney General Ken Paxton is set for a meeting with Senate Majority Leader John Thune following his win in a GOP runoff election to replace Senator John Cornyn. Paxton said he has gotten support from Thune, along with Republican Conference Chair Tom Cotton and Republican Senatorial Committee Chair Tim Scott, and plans to meet with several of them this week. Paxton added that it is important they understand how key Texas is, not just because of the majority, but also because Republicans have not lost a statewide race since 1994. Google is requesting approval from the feds to release up to 32 million mosquitoes in California and Florida as part of its debug program. Rob Martier explains.
6: The initiative looks to stop bad bugs with good bugs by releasing hordes of sterile mosquitoes to eliminate ones that carry disease. The Centers for Disease Control and Prevention says mosquitoes are the deadliest animal in the world. Google scientists say their eradication approach uses data analytics, sensors, and automation to scale the sterile insect technique. The EPA is reviewing Google's experimental use permit applications under federal guidelines. I'm Rob Martier.
1: And A24's Back Rooms is thrilling crowds at the box office. The horror film, based off the YouTube series of the same name, pulled in $81 million over the weekend, far more than predicted. Mark Mayfield, NBC News Radio.
7: Skies will be mostly sunny for today as high temperatures approach 70 degrees. Mostly clear for tonight with lows in the lower 50s. More sunshine for Tuesday, highs in the lower 70s. I'm meteorologist Tom DeVecchio with the Erie News Now First Warning Weather Update.
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3: Skies will be mostly sunny for today as high temperatures approach 70 degrees. Mostly clear for tonight with lows in the lower 50s. More sunshine for Tuesday, highs in the lower 70s. I'm meteorologist Tom DeVecchio with the Erie News Now First Warning Weather Update.
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0: For 90.5 WERG, I'm Mark Huffman with today's Consumer Affairs Update. New York Fed researchers say food insecurity has risen sharply among lower-income and less educated households, as well as families with young children. The study links growing financial strain to worsening consumer sentiment, even as the broader U.S. economy continues to expand. More Americans are taking on monthly vehicle payments of $1,000 or more, according to new Experian automotive data. Rising vehicle prices, elevated interest rates, and longer loan terms are pushing payments higher. Analysts warn the trend could increase financial stress on consumers already dealing with inflation. Millions of Android users in the U.S. may qualify for a payment from Google's $135 million class action settlement. The settlement settles charges the company used consumer cellular data without consent. I'm Mark Huffman. Learn more at consumeraffairs.com.
1: Skies will be mostly sunny for today as high temperatures approach 70 degrees. Mostly clear for tonight with lows in the lower 50s. More sunshine for Tuesday, highs in the lower 70s. I'm meteorologist Tom DeVecchio with the Erie News Now First Warning Weather Update.
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1: NBC News Radio, I'm Mark Mayfield. A judge in Florida says she will review the deal between the Justice Department and the president to settle his lawsuit against the IRS. Trump filed the suit over an alleged mishandling of his tax records that ended in leaks to the media. The proposed agreement would create a nearly $2 billion fund to compensate victims of political weaponization. On Friday, the judge ordered Trump's lawyers to respond by June 12th to a motion filed by 35 retired federal judges alleging the settlement is a product of collusion and a fraud on the court. Mike Pence says President Trump's second administration has departed from the conservative agenda. The former vice president made the comment during his appearance on NBC's Meet the Press Sunday.
2: I think Republicans would do well to take some time to reflect on what we believe again and take that message to the American people.
1: Pence also took aim at the president's anti-weaponization fund, calling it deeply offensive and a bad idea. Iran's top negotiator says they will not agree to any deal with the U.S. unless it fully secures Iranian rights. The New York Times reported that President Trump had sent a new framework to Iran that had tougher terms. In a video Sunday, Iran's top negotiator said Tehran will not approve any agreement until we are certain that the rights of the Iranian people have been upheld. Iran has been calling for the release of $12 billion in frozen assets and for Lebanon to be included in any deal. Nearly 100,000 vehicles are being recalled by Honda due to an issue with airbags. Here's Lisa Carton.
3: That's according to the National Highway Traffic Safety Administration. The issue surrounds a defect that could lead to the unintentional deployment of airbags. Most of the models affected are the Accord Hybrid, the Honda Acura TLX, and other Accord vehicles. Honda so far says no reports of injuries or deaths have been reported. I'm Lisa Carton.
1: And the Spurs and the Knicks are gearing up for the NBA Finals. The sides clash in Game 1 from San Antonio on Wednesday. You're listening to the latest from NBC News Radio. President Trump is previewing the upcoming UFC Freedom 250 fight. Here's Jim Forbes.
4: In a Fox News interview with his daughter-in-law, Laura Trump, the president touted the ongoing construction of the arena ahead of the June 14th bout.
5: It happens to be my birthday, but that happened to be the best night for it. And it's going to be something that's going to be very exciting.
4: Crews are also building a massive steel arch on the south lawn that will light the temporary octagon fighting ring. The arch is decked out with stars and stripes and stands slightly taller than the White House. UFC Freedom 250 will feature seven bouts the night of June 14th, which is Flag Day. I'm Jim Forbes.
1: Texas Attorney General Ken Paxton is set for a meeting with Senate Majority Leader John Thune following his win in a GOP runoff election to replace Senator John Cornyn. Paxton said he has gotten support from Thune, along with Republican Conference Chair Tom Cotton and Republican Senatorial Committee Chair Tim Scott, and plans to meet with several of them this week. Paxton added that it is important they understand how key Texas is, not just because of the majority, but also because Republicans have not lost a statewide race since 1994. Google is requesting approval from the feds to release up to 32 million mosquitoes in California and Florida as part of its debug program. Rob Martier explains.
6: The initiative looks to stop bad bugs with good bugs by releasing hordes of sterile mosquitoes to eliminate ones that carry disease. The Centers for Disease Control and Prevention says mosquitoes are the deadliest animal in the world. Google scientists say their eradication approach uses data analytics, sensors, and automation to scale the sterile insect technique. The EPA is reviewing Google's experimental use permit applications under federal guidelines. I'm Rob Martier.
1: And A24's Back Rooms is thrilling crowds at the box office. The horror film, based off the YouTube series of the same name, pulled in $81 million over the weekend, far more than predicted. Mark Mayfield, NBC News Radio.
7: Skies will be mostly sunny for today as high temperatures approach 70 degrees. Mostly clear for tonight with lows in the lower 50s. More sunshine for Tuesday, highs in the lower 70s. I'm meteorologist Tom DeVecchio with the Erie News Now First Warning Weather Update.

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2: Skies will be mostly sunny for today as high temperatures approach 70 degrees. Mostly clear for tonight with lows in the lower 50s. More sunshine for Tuesday, highs in the lower 70s. I'm meteorologist Tom DeVecchio with the Erie News Now First Warning Weather Update.
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1: California is suing the DNA company 23andMe as the state accuses it of failing to protect consumer data from a massive cyber attack. A year ago, 23andMe filed for bankruptcy, and it's now called Chrome Holding Company. California Attorney General Rob Bonta says the company failed to put basic safeguards in place before they were hacked in 2023. He says criminals were able to steal the records of 7 million customers nationwide. Bonta says that includes the theft of raw genetic data. Auto insurance rates have been soaring in many places across the U.S. In New York, the governor expects them to be lowered following a series of reforms. Scott Pringle lays it out.
2: Hochul signed a number of bills that she says will prioritize drivers, not insurance companies.
3: No longer will insurance companies be able to set your rates based on your zip code, your job, or your educational ability. And they had been doing that for years, making it more expensive.
2: Hochul's reforms go after fraud and limit damages paid out to bad actors.
3: Lawyers who are finding individuals to play the victim, who literally cause a car accident.
2: The Citizens Budget Commission says once reforms are enacted, they should drive down New York auto insurance rates 10% on average.
1: Alaska lawmakers have approved the state's first tax on electronic cigarette and vape products. Officials say the bill would impose a 25% retail tax on e-cigarette products. And legal cannabis sales in California brought in nearly $248 million in tax money in the first 3 months of the year. Tammy Trujillo reports.
4: This includes just over $143 million from special cannabis taxes and about $104 million from regular sales taxes. The numbers may increase as more tax returns are processed. Since recreational marijuana became legal in 2018, the industry has generated over $8 billion in state taxes. State officials say the tax money helps pay for programs like child care, youth drug prevention, medical research, and environmental projects. Cannabis retailers are mandated by the state to collect a cannabis excise tax based on gross receipts plus regular sales tax.
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5: Skies will be mostly sunny for today as high temperatures approach 70 degrees. Mostly clear for tonight with lows in the lower 50s. More sunshine for Tuesday, highs in the lower 70s. I'm meteorologist Tom DeVecchio with the Erie News Now First Warning Weather Update.
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1: NBC News Radio, I'm Michael Kastner. Iran is rejecting reports that President Masoud Pezeshkian wanted to resign. More from Mark Mayfield.
2: Iran International, a news service headquartered in the UK, reported over the weekend that Pezeshkian had submitted a letter of resignation in protest over the Islamic Revolutionary Guard Corps' power when it comes to wartime decision-making. State-affiliated media rebuffs that claim, reporting that the president hasn't resigned and is still working. A spokesperson from the president's office called the reports of resignation foreign rumor-mongering. I'm Mark Mayfield.
1: Former Vice President Mike Pence says President Trump's second administration has departed from the conservative agenda. Scott Carr with details.
3: Pence tells NBC's Meet the Press he'd like to see Republicans get back to running on conservative principles again.
4: I think Republicans would do well to take some time to reflect on what we believe again and take that message to the American people.
3: The former vice president also took aim at President Trump's so-called anti-weaponization fund, calling it deeply offensive and a bad idea.
4: It's a bad idea from the start, and I would encourage the administration just to drop it.
3: That nearly $1.8 billion fund was announced by the Justice Department as part of the president's settlement with the IRS. It's been temporarily blocked by a federal judge. I'm Scott Carr in Washington.
1: The suspect in the deadly shooting of a Virginia deputy has reportedly been captured in North Carolina. Investigators say Deputy Logan Utt and his partner were conducting a welfare check when the suspect opened fire on them Friday night. Utt was killed and his partner was wounded. Authorities reportedly spotted suspect Michael Puckett on a game camera in Surry County, North Carolina, yesterday, leading to his capture. On Wall Street, stock futures are rising in overnight trading. Michael Kastner, NBC News Radio.
5: There was a tragic accident at a home in West County around 5:30 Sunday night. Emergency crews were called to Maple Avenue in Lake City for reports of a lawn tractor accident and a person trapped. A short time later, the county coroner's office was called to respond to that same address. Neighbors say the resident was fatally wounded when something caused his lawn tractor to overturn. John Craig is an Erie native who was on a cross-country bike trip when his bike and most of his gear was stolen in Arizona back in January. He created a GoFundMe and within days had more than enough funds to get a new bike and continue on with his journey. He said it was incredible to have so much support from not only friends and family in Erie, but all throughout the country. A new study is raising questions about how artificial intelligence may affect the way we learn and solve problems. Researchers from several universities found people who used AI to complete tasks were less successful and more likely to give up when they suddenly had to work on their own. Instead of immediately asking AI for the answer, experts recommend trying to solve the problems on your own first. With summer break just around the corner, psychologists say it's important for parents to remember that kids don't need to be entertained every minute of the day. Research shows being bored can help foster creativity and imagination. You also don't need to spend a lot of money on activities and camps. Visiting the library or having a bonfire in your backyard can be fun, free activities. I'm Mark Soliday for Erie News Now.
6: Skies will be mostly sunny for today as high temperatures approach 70 degrees. Mostly clear for tonight with lows in the lower 50s. More sunshine for Tuesday, highs in the lower 70s. I'm meteorologist Tom DeVecchio with the Erie News Now First Warning Weather Update.

101.5 WERG. Bill Page, hope you had a good weekend. I got a chance to be a celebrity judge at the Wild Rib Cook-Off on Friday. And that was tough. I'll tell you, it's really hard to sit there and just eat barbecued ribs and do some sampling. And boy, sometimes I love my job getting a chance to enjoy those. So if you were like me, it was a nice weekend of live music and getting a chance to get out and enjoy those incredible ribs in Perry Square. That's a good thing about this time of the year. There's always something going on every weekend. If you're looking for something to do, Glow Wild is still going on at the zoo. That is Thursday, Fridays, Saturdays, and Sundays this past weekend. A nice weekend to get out and enjoy that. It's going on now through July 5th. So don't let June slip by as we start the month of June and all of a sudden realize, oh my gosh, Glow Wild's going away in just a few days. Get out there and check that out sometime this month as we flip the calendar to June and get things started here on The Morning Show on WERG with Nine Inch Nails.

0: stage Nine Inch Nails from the latest Tron movie, which I've yet to see. I wanted to see it in movie theaters with my 20-something-year-old son, but it just didn't work out. Going to the movies with dad after a certain age just isn't cool, and it's been out on streaming platforms for almost a year now, and I've still yet to see it, embarrassingly. Today is National Hamburger Day, also National Brisket Day. Singer Colby Collet turns 41. She was the hit song Bubbly from a while ago. Gosh, she rose to fame during MySpace, which, if you think about, MySpace was so long ago in a galaxy far, far away. Speaking of which, Mandalorian and Grogu still doing really well at the box office over the weekend, and kind of think of it, I probably won't get to see that movie either. I'll have to wait for a streaming platform, but I'll try to get to it eventually.
1: Well, the Spurs are getting set for the NBA Finals against the Knicks. The Thunder cleaned out their lockers. And MVP Shai Gilgeous-Alexander reflects on the season.
2: It was a failure. Like, I failed at my goal. Like, I didn't achieve what I wanted to achieve. But through my experiences, I learned the most about myself. I didn't get where I wanted to go this season. There's a reason for that. Now I have to look at that reason and try to make sure it never happens again.
1: Game one of the finals Wednesday night in San Antonio. In baseball, the Yankees exploded with a 13-run third inning. Beat the A's 13-8 to win the series in Sacramento. Rays top the Angels 5-1, lead the Yankees by a game and a half for first in the AL East. White Sox rallied for two runs in the seventh, beat the Tigers to sweep the series in Chicago. The slumping Tigers have dropped 21 of their last 25 games. That's sports. I'm Ron DeMoss.
3: Skies will be mostly sunny for today as high temperatures approach 70 degrees. Mostly clear for tonight with lows in the lower 50s. More sunshine for Tuesday, highs in the lower 70s. I'm meteorologist Tom DeVecchio with the Erie News Now First Warning Weather Update.
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0: Live, WERG, Kings of Leon. Bill Page with you. Celebrity birthdays. John Fogerty is now the old man down the road. He used to be part of CCR back in the day. John Fogerty turning 81. Former baseball great Kurt Gibson, 69. Let's see, who else? Singer and actress Kylie Minogue. She had the hit song Locomotion and Can't Get You Out of My Head. I don't know what she was an actress in. I don't remember that. She's 58. And former senator and U.S. now Secretary of State, Mark Rubio, turning 55 this week.
1: Attention, everyone.
2: Entertainment report. Gen Z moviegoers are dominating the box office.
3: Fandango found the generation, which ranges from 14 to 29 years old, is one of the most active movie-going demographics and attends more films per year than some older generations. In 2025, members of Gen Z saw an average of 7 movies in theaters, matching average viewership of millennials, while Gen X and baby boomers saw around 6 movies on average. ComScore says Gen Z accounted for 40% of all movie audiences in North America in 2025. I'm Rob Martier.
2: Speaking of the box office, Backrooms was number one with $81.5 million. Well, if Paul McCartney is saying it, it must be so. He's calling the Beatles the greatest band of all time.
4: Don't make it bad. Take us.
5: During a recent TikTok live stream and Q&A with fans, Macca reflected on the band's popularity and longevity, saying, "I think the Beatles were the greatest band ever." He admitted when the band started, they thought they'd be around for 5 years max. Then it became 20 and 30, and now it's right up there. It's great. It is a lovely feeling. McCartney's comments come after routinely giving the Everly Brothers credit for being a defining musical influence. I'm Mark Mayfield.
2: 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You can check out the Instagram page for more information. The event is scheduled for September 18th through 19th in Las Vegas. And that's entertainment. I'm Daria Albinger.
6: Skies will be mostly sunny for today as high temperatures approach 70 degrees. Mostly clear for tonight with lows in the lower 50s. More sunshine for Tuesday, highs in the lower 70s. I'm meteorologist Tom DeVecchio with the Erie News Now First Warning Weather Update.
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to you, 90.5 WERG. Bill Page, there are so many Hollywood A-listers that pass away suddenly, and you're like, oh, they've got the life. But they really don't. They suffer from things that the pressures of being and staying on top. One of those that was a shock to so many of us was Friends star Matthew Perry. He played Chandler Bing. He was always the funny guy, the one everyone loved. You know, you just love those characters from the show Friends. Well, in real life, Matthew Perry struggled with substance abuse and painkillers and different well-documented substance control problems. And in the end, it did him in. His former assistant has now been sentenced to 41 months in prison for his involvement in Matthew Perry's death. And again, it was sad because you felt like, especially when you see these actors on reruns, they're young forever. They're going to be around forever. They're such a big part of a segment, a slice of our life. You know, we escape the realities of the world watching shows like Friends, and you just think they're that character and they don't have real problems. But when someone all of a sudden dies like Matthew Perry, it's very tragic. And to hear that somebody could have maybe helped him who needed help, and maybe instead of enabling him and getting the drugs that he shouldn't have had, maybe could have helped him, it's just sad for everyone. 90.5 WERG. Bill Page, good morning. Here's AJR.

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1: NBC News Radio, I'm Michael Kastner. Iran is rejecting reports that President Masoud Pezeshkian wanted to resign. More from Mark Mayfield.
2: Iran International, a news service headquartered in the UK, reported over the weekend that Pezeshkian had submitted a letter of resignation in protest over the Islamic Revolutionary Guard Corps' power when it comes to wartime decision-making. State-affiliated media rebuffs that claim, reporting that the president hasn't resigned and is still working. A spokesperson from the president's office called the reports of resignation foreign rumor-mongering. I'm Mark Mayfield.
1: Former Vice President Mike Pence says President Trump's second administration has departed from the conservative agenda. Scott Carr with details.
3: Pence tells NBC's Meet the Press he'd like to see Republicans get back to running on conservative principles again.
4: I think Republicans would do well to take some time to reflect on what we believe again and take that message to the American people.
3: The former vice president also took aim at President Trump's so-called anti-weaponization fund, calling it deeply offensive and a bad idea.
4: It's a bad idea from the start, and I would encourage the administration just to drop it.
3: That nearly $1.8 billion fund was announced by the Justice Department as part of the president's settlement with the IRS. It's been temporarily blocked by a federal judge. I'm Scott Carr in Washington.
1: The suspect in the deadly shooting of a Virginia deputy has reportedly been captured in North Carolina. Investigators say Deputy Logan Utt and his partner were conducting a welfare check when the suspect opened fire on them Friday night. Utt was killed and his partner was wounded. Authorities reportedly spotted suspect Michael Puckett on a game camera in Surry County, North Carolina, yesterday, leading to his capture. On Wall Street, stock futures are rising in overnight trading. Michael Kastner, NBC News Radio.
5: There was a tragic accident in a home in West County around 5:30 Sunday night. Emergency crews were called to Maple Avenue in Lake City for reports of a lawn tractor accident and a person trapped. A short time later, the county coroner's office was called to respond to that same address. Neighbors say the resident was fatally wounded when something caused his lawn tractor to overturn. John Craig is an Erie native who was on a cross-country bike trip when his bike and most of his gear was stolen in Arizona back in January. He created a GoFundMe and within days had more than enough funds to get a new bike and continue on with his journey. He said it was incredible to have so much support from not only friends and family in Erie, but all throughout the country. A new study is raising questions about how artificial intelligence may affect the way we learn and solve problems. Researchers from several universities found people who used AI to complete tasks were less successful and more likely to give up when they suddenly had to work on their own. Instead of immediately asking AI for the answer, experts recommend trying to solve the problems on your own first. With summer break just around the corner, psychologists say it's important for parents to remember that kids don't need to be entertained every minute of the day. Research shows being bored can help foster creativity and imagination. You also don't need to spend a lot of money on activities and camps. Visiting the library or having a bonfire in your backyard can be fun, free activities. I'm Mark Soliday for Erie News Now.
6: Skies will be mostly sunny for today as high temperatures approach 70 degrees. Mostly clear for tonight with lows in the lower 50s. More sunshine for Tuesday, highs in the lower 70s. I'm meteorologist Tom DeVecchio with the Erie News Now First Warning Weather Update.
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0: 90.5 WERG. Bill Page, Zach Brown and Kendra Scott tied the knot in a private wedding in Greece back about a weekend or two ago, May 25th, so about a week ago, according to People magazine. Zach Brown, I guess, is supposed to be playing a show in Pittsburgh this summer, so not much time for the honeymoon as he's going to be heading out on the road. And if there's a show I regret not seeing over the Ear Insurance Arena, it's the Zach Brown Band. I would love to see that show. If you get a chance to see him down in Pittsburgh, I would highly recommend it. If you don't, you might regret it. Mumford & Sons on WERG. Good morning.
1: Well, here's my final serenade. Here's a gun and here's a blade. Here's

0: WERG. Good morning. Bill Page with you. It looks like New York is making another run at hosting the Winter Olympic Games. Now, it won't be anytime soon, although it's not that far off. The year 2042. Oh, my gosh. I don't want to even think of how old I'll be if you're already feeling a little old. Hearing about the Winter Olympic Games of 2042 seems forever away. Now, they want to host them in Lake Placid, both like they did in previous years. Gosh, what was it? 1980 was the Miracle on Ice. So, yeah, the Olympic Games were in New York, Lake Placid, 1980. Also in 1932, so almost 90 years later, they want to host the Games. It's a nice venue. I don't know if they'll get it because there's so many other mega places that host these Games. But it would be nice to have the Winter Olympic Games back on American soil again. That would be pretty awesome.
1: While the Spurs are getting set for the NBA Finals against the Knicks, the Thunder cleaned out their lockers. And MVP Shai Gilgeous-Alexander reflects on the season.
2: It was a failure. Like, I failed at my goal. Like, I didn't achieve what I wanted to achieve. But through my experiences, I learned the most about myself. I didn't get where I wanted to go this season. There's a reason for that. Now I have to look at that reason and try to make sure it never happens again.
1: Game one of the finals Wednesday night in San Antonio. In baseball, the Yankees exploded with a 13-run third inning. Beat the A's 13-8 to win the series in Sacramento. Rays top the Angels 5-1, lead the Yankees by a game and a half for first in the AL East. White Sox rallied for two runs in the seventh, beat the Tigers to sweep the series in Chicago. The slumping Tigers have dropped 21 of their last 25 games. That's sports. I'm Ron DeMoss.
3: Skies will be mostly sunny for today as high temperatures approach 70 degrees. Mostly clear for tonight with lows in the lower 50s. More sunshine for Tuesday, highs in the lower 70s. I'm meteorologist Tom DeVecchio with the Erie News Now First Warning Weather Update.
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0: ERG Bill Page, AWOL Nation. Let's see what. Oh, we had Haley Hartley in studio from the Erie Zoo last week. And this would have been an interesting one to talk with her because she's a little timid. She's not like Zoo Guy Scott Mitchell. Scott and I would have, I don't know, had a chuckle with this. I think it would have made Haley squirm a little bit. There is a zoo in London where they're keeping their lions cool during a recent heat wave by giving the lions blood popsicles. I can't talk this morning. Blood popsicles. That makes me squirm. I just can't imagine. But, you know, if it keeps the lions happy, great. Blood popsicles. Where do you get those? And do you DIY it? And better question, whose blood are you using?
1: A new study by Mass General in Boston suggests the number of people with long COVID could be double the current estimates. The JAMA Network Open AI tool found that about 16% of nearly 500,000 patients with COVID-19 had developed long COVID. Researchers said, applied across the U.S., those rates equal over 18 million Americans with long COVID, twice as high as current estimates. A new study suggests melatonin supplements could help night shift workers boost their body's DNA repair process.
2: The findings are early but show promise as a simple way to help reduce long-term health risks linked to the graveyard shift. The researchers emphasize that their findings should be tested in larger studies involving different doses and longer follow-up periods. The small clinical trial was published in Occupational and Environmental Medicine. I'm Lisa Carton.
1: Health update. I'm Sarah Lee Kessler.
3: Skies will be mostly sunny for today as high temperatures approach 70 degrees. Mostly clear for tonight with lows in the lower 50s. More sunshine for Tuesday, highs in the lower 70s. I'm meteorologist Tom DeVecchio with the Erie News Now First Warning Weather Update.
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1: NBC News Radio, I'm Michael Kastner. Iran says President Masoud Pezeshkian is still on the job despite reports. Iran International, a news service headquartered in the UK, reported over the weekend that Pezeshkian submitted a letter of resignation in protest over the Islamic Revolutionary Guard Corps' power when it comes to wartime decision-making. Iran says it won't agree to any deal with the U.S. unless it fully protects the rights of the Iranian people. More from Mark Mayfield.
2: Tehran's top negotiator made the statement in a newly released video in response to the U.S. stance on negotiations. The New York Times reported that President Trump had sent a new framework to Iran that had tougher terms. Iran has been demanding the release of $12 billion in frozen assets and for Lebanon to be included in any deal. Trump has been unwilling to meet the demand, saying, if we don't get what we want, we're going to end in a different way.
1: The Atlantic hurricane season begins today, and forecasters are not optimistic.
3: An above normal 2022 Atlantic hurricane season, which would make this year the seventh consecutive above normal season.
1: The National Oceanic and Atmospheric Administration's Rick Spinrad believes there will be between 14 and 21 named storms that touch down in the Atlantic throughout the year. He added that forecasters are able to figure out the intensity of the storms way earlier in its cycle than previous years, which is key to avoiding harmful impact from hurricanes. President Trump says, in his words, it is very good that thousands of lawyers quit working for the administration. A New York Times story reported that more than 10,000 lawyers working for the federal government have left since the end of 2024 to 2026. Many of the lawyers who departed the administration in 2025 either retired or left as a result of staffing cuts. Michael Kastner, NBC News Radio.
4: There was a tragic accident at a home in West County around 5:30 Sunday night. Emergency crews were called to Maple Avenue in Lake City for reports of a lawn tractor accident and a person trapped. A short time later, the county coroner's office was called to respond to that same address. Neighbors say the resident was fatally wounded when something caused his lawn tractor to overturn. John Craig is an Erie native who was on a cross-country bike trip when his bike and most of his gear was stolen in Arizona back in January. He created a GoFundMe and within days had more than enough funds to get a new bike and continue on with his journey. He said it was incredible to have so much support from not only friends and family in Erie, but all throughout the country. A new study is raising questions about how artificial intelligence may affect the way we learn and solve problems. Researchers from several universities found people who used AI to complete tasks were less successful and more likely to give up when they suddenly had to work on their own. Instead of immediately asking AI for the answer, experts recommend trying to solve the problems on your own first. With summer break just around the corner, psychologists say it's important for parents to remember that kids don't need to be entertained every minute of the day. Research shows being bored can help foster creativity and imagination. You also don't need to spend a lot of money on activities and camps. Visiting the library or having a bonfire in your backyard can be fun, free activities. I'm Mark Soliday for Erie News Now.
5: Skies will be mostly sunny for today as high temperatures approach 70 degrees. Mostly clear for tonight with lows in the lower 50s. More sunshine for Tuesday, highs in the lower 70s. I'm meteorologist Tom DeVecchio with the Erie News Now First Warning Weather Update.
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1975 on WERG. Bill Page. Now, what's Bad Bunny been up to since his Super Bowl appearance? Turns out he's going to be one of the voices of a character in the new Toy Story 5 movie. Yeah, they've come out with 5 installments now of the Toy Story franchise, which is cool. There's always new kids, younger kids getting into the Toy Story thing. And the way they do these movies, they're always good. You know, and as an adult, sitting through the humor sometimes goes over kids' heads, but they make them good for all ages. What character will Bad Bunny be voicing? Yes, there is a pizza with sunglasses during Toy Story 5, so look for that character. And if the voice sounds at all familiar, turns out that is actually going to be Bad Bunny himself. Pizza with sunglasses. Okay. 90.5 WERG. Good morning.

0: 90.5 WERG. Good morning, Bill Page with you. Over the weekend, I caught part of the highlights, or maybe it was a rebroadcast of the 98th Annual National Spelling Bee. It was in Washington, D.C. last week. So, yeah, it was definitely a rebroadcast. The semifinals took place, and the winner actually was crowned, going into the weekend. So that's why I got a little mixed up there. Check this out, though. The Smarty Pants kid that could spell the correct words, which I have no idea what they were or trying to spell, got $52,000 plus other prizes and scholarships. But the cash alone, $52,000, just to be able to spell some of those words. But you know what that's like, trying to spell stuff back in school. Did they still do spelling bee things when you were in school? I mean, years ago they did. But national competition to find out who's the smartest kid in the world. Some nice prizes if you can figure out how to spell some of that stuff. And gosh knows I can't, because I got to Google everything. Thank God for Google, right?
1: Well, the Spurs are getting set for the NBA Finals against the Knicks. The Thunder cleaned out their lockers. And MVP Shai Gilgeous-Alexander reflects on the season.
2: It was a failure. Like, I failed at my goal. Like, I didn't achieve what I wanted to achieve. But through my experiences, I learned the most about myself. I didn't get where I wanted to go this season. There's a reason for that. Now I have to look at that reason and try to make sure it never happens again.
1: Game one of the finals Wednesday night in San Antonio. In baseball, the Yankees exploded with a 13-run third inning. Beat the A's 13-8 to win the series in Sacramento. Rays top the Angels 5-1, lead the Yankees by a game and a half for first in the AL East. White Sox rallied for two runs in the seventh, beat the Tigers to sweep the series in Chicago. The slumping Tigers have dropped 21 of their last 25 games. That's sports. I'm Ronza Moss.
3: Skies will be mostly sunny for today as high temperatures approach 70 degrees. Mostly clear for tonight with lows in the lower 50s. More sunshine for Tuesday, highs in the lower 70s. I'm meteorologist Tom DeVecchio with the Erie News Now First Warning Weather Update.
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0: Sliders, W-E-R-G. Good morning, Bill Page. It seems like Drake has been holding out on us. Drake just broke Michael Jackson's record for the most number one songs on the Billboard Hot 100 by a solo male artist. But here's the deal. Drake dropped three albums in one day. So he had like three albums. He had, what was it? Three of the top, was it albums or songs in the top 100 all at the same time in 1 week? So dropping three albums at once, and I guarantee what Drake's going up against is the success of Michael Jackson's Thriller. That was an epic one you're never going to beat. I'm sorry, but in a way he did, in a roundabout way. But if you're going to drop three albums to beat Michael Jackson's one, did you really win fair and square? Not really.
1: California is suing the DNA company 23andMe as the state accuses it of failing to protect consumer data from a massive cyber attack. A year ago, 23andMe filed for bankruptcy, and it's now called Chrome Holding Company. California Attorney General Rob Bonta says the company failed to put basic safeguards in place before they were hacked in 2023. He says criminals were able to steal the records of 7 million customers nationwide. Bonta says that includes the theft of raw genetic data. Auto insurance rates have been soaring in many places across the U.S. In New York, the governor expects them to be lowered following a series of reforms. Scott Pringle lays it out.
2: Hochul signed a number of bills that she says will prioritize drivers, not insurance companies.
3: No longer will insurance companies be able to set your rates based on your zip code, your job, or your educational ability. And they had been doing that for years, making it more expensive.
2: Hochul's reforms go after fraud and limit damages paid out to bad actors.
3: Lawyers who are finding individuals to play the victim, who literally cause a car accident.
2: The Citizens Budget Commission says once reforms are enacted, they should drive down New York auto insurance rates 10% on average.
1: Alaska lawmakers have approved the state's first tax on electronic cigarette and vape products. Officials say the bill would impose a 25% retail tax on e-cigarette products. And legal cannabis sales in California brought in nearly $248 million in tax money in the first 3 months of the year. Tammy Trujillo reports.
4: This includes just over $143 million from special cannabis taxes and about $104 million from regular sales taxes. The numbers may increase as more tax returns are processed. Since recreational marijuana became legal in 2018, the industry has generated over $8 billion in state taxes. State officials say the tax money helps pay for programs like child care, youth drug prevention, medical research, and environmental projects. Cannabis retailers are mandated by the state to collect a cannabis excise tax based on gross receipts plus regular sales tax.
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5: Skies will be mostly sunny for today as high temperatures approach 70 degrees. Mostly clear for tonight with lows in the lower 50s. More sunshine for Tuesday, highs in the lower 70s. I'm meteorologist Tom DeVecchio with the Erie News Now First Warning Weather Update.
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1: NBC News Radio, I'm Michael Kastner. Iran says President Masoud Pezeshkian is still on the job despite reports. Iran International, a news service headquartered in the UK, reported over the weekend that Pezeshkian submitted a letter of resignation in protest over the Islamic Revolutionary Guard Corps' power when it comes to wartime decision-making. Iran says it won't agree to any deal with the U.S. unless it fully protects the rights of the Iranian people. More from Mark Mayfield.
2: Tehran's top negotiator made the statement in a newly released video in response to the U.S. stance on negotiations. The New York Times reported that President Trump had sent a new framework to Iran that had tougher terms. Iran has been demanding the release of $12 billion in frozen assets and for Lebanon to be included in any deal. Trump has been unwilling to meet the demand, saying, "If we don't get what we want, we're going to end in a different way."
1: The Atlantic hurricane season begins today, and forecasters are not optimistic.
3: An above normal 2022 Atlantic hurricane season, which would make this year the seventh consecutive above normal season.
1: The National Oceanic and Atmospheric Administration's Rick Spinrad believes there will be between 14 and 21 named storms that touch down in the Atlantic throughout the year. He added that forecasters are able to figure out the intensity of the storms way earlier in its cycle than previous years, which is key to avoiding harmful impact from hurricanes. President Trump says, in his words, it is very good that thousands of lawyers quit working for the administration. A New York Times story reported that more than 10,000 lawyers working for the federal government have left since the end of 2024 to 2026. Many of the lawyers who departed the administration in 2025 either retired or left as a result of staffing cuts. Michael Kastner, NBC News Radio.
4: There was a tragic accident in a home in West County around 5:30 Sunday night. Emergency crews were called to Maple Avenue in Lake City for reports of a lawn tractor accident and a person trapped. A short time later, the county coroner's office was called to respond to that same address. Neighbors say the resident was fatally wounded when something caused his lawn tractor to overturn. John Craig is an Erie native who was on a cross-country bike trip when his bike and most of his gear was stolen in Arizona back in January. He created a GoFundMe and within days had more than enough funds to get a new bike and continue on with his journey. He said it was incredible to have so much support from not only friends and family in Erie, but all throughout the country. A new study is raising questions about how artificial intelligence may affect the way we learn and solve problems. Researchers from several universities found people who used AI to complete tasks were less successful and more likely to give up when they suddenly had to work on their own. Instead of immediately asking AI for the answer, experts recommend trying to solve the problems on your own first. With summer break just around the corner, psychologists say it's important for parents to remember that kids don't need to be entertained every minute of the day. Research shows being bored can help foster creativity and imagination. You also don't need to spend a lot of money on activities and camps. Visiting the library or having a bonfire in your backyard can be fun, free activities. I'm Mark Soliday for Erie News Now.
5: Skies will be mostly sunny for today as high temperatures approach 70 degrees. Mostly clear for tonight with lows in the lower 50s. More sunshine for Tuesday, highs in the lower 70s. I'm meteorologist Tom DeVecchio with the Erie News Now First Warning Weather Update.
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WERG, good morning. When are you going to fly again? Are you going on vacation this summer? American Airlines has chosen SpaceX's Starlink to be their in-flight Wi-Fi for more than 500 narrow-body aircrafts beginning early next year. So if you're going to fly on American Airlines to go anywhere, they're going to do this new Wi-Fi, which that is a big deal. I'll give them that. But I think I speak for everyone. The Wi-Fi would be nice. I don't care who you go with. Can we all just get a little more leg room?

0: WERG. Bill Page, are less Canadians coming across the border than they used to? Apparently so. The number has dropped significantly over the last couple of years, down 13%. Down 13% last year and down 28% from 2 years ago. Now, you don't need to be the smartest kid in the room to figure out probably why, because who's president right now? And seems like he's rubbed a few people the wrong way. But, you know, how petty are you if you don't come over here to enjoy the United States just because of who's president? Seriously. I mean, I know they got a lot of nice things up in Canada, but we've got way cooler things down here. And I don't know. I don't think it matters really who's president. The cool things are still here. Where are the Canadians? I guess they're just doing Canadian things.
1: Well, the Spurs are getting set for the NBA Finals against the Knicks. The Thunder cleaned out their lockers. And MVP Shai Gilgeous-Alexander reflects on the season.
2: It was a failure. Like, I failed at my goal. Like, I didn't achieve what I wanted to achieve. But through my experiences, I learned the most about myself. I didn't get where I wanted to go this season. There's a reason for that. Now I have to look at that reason and try to make sure it never happens again.
1: Game one of the finals Wednesday night in San Antonio. In baseball, the Yankees exploded with a 13-run third inning. Beat the A's 13-8 to win the series in Sacramento. Rays top the Angels 5-1, lead the Yankees by a game and a half for first in the AL East. White Sox rallied for two runs in the seventh, beat the Tigers to sweep the series in Chicago. The slumping Tigers have dropped 21 of their last 25 games. That's sports. I'm Ron Tomas.
3: Skies will be mostly sunny for today as high temperatures approach 70 degrees.

0: in the lower 50s. More sunshine for Tuesday, highs in the lower 70s. I'm meteorologist Tom DeVecchio with the Erie News Now First Warning Weather Update.
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90.5 WERG. Bill Page, have you ever been on a cruise? I was not a big cruise person until maybe 10-ish years ago. The kids were getting older, fun, go do things, excursions, and going out on a boat, which I never thought I would enjoy, but it turns out I did. It's hard for me to believe somebody could be this stupid and possibly win money. A Carnival Cruise Line guest is now suing the company after he allegedly burned his feet on the Lido deck because the deck was hot and his tootsies got burnt. Yeah, it happens. I don't think I would sue over it. Now, mind you, if I got burnt and had like 20th degree burns and I had to have, I don't know, my

0: foot replaced, yeah, I might sue. But I guarantee you, it wasn't like coffee hot. He didn't get blistery. It just was uncomfortable and had a burn. And you know, he was probably a lawyer himself and decided, you know what? You've heard those disclaimer commercials. If you've been affected by blah, blah, blah, blah, blah, we have a case and you could win. Well, now I guess if you go on a cruise ship and you burn your tootsies on the hot deck, you know, it's going to ruin it for all of us. You know that's what's going to happen. That or there's going to be signs everywhere. You know, saying, and by the way, the deck is hot. Watch out.
1: Waymo is debuting its new vehicle in Los Angeles and San Francisco. Daniel Martindale has details.
2: The Ojai is larger than Waymo's traditional vehicles and more closely resembles a van. Waymo calls the autonomous vehicle an oasis on wheels. Officials say they cut sensor costs and instead implemented smarter AI technology in the updated model. Waymo is offering free rides in the Ojai to select customers in both cities. The company is using this trial phase to collect feedback and make adjustments before officially releasing the vehicle to the public.
1: A phishing attack is now targeting Signal. The Washington Post says the hackers are sending messages telling users to click on a recovery key to back up their chats. The hacks appear to be targeting people who oppose the Chinese Communist Party. Meta, not the only one reducing its workforce last month. Intuit, Cisco, and LinkedIn also announcing layoffs. And Anthropic, now worth nearly $1 trillion. The company raised $65 billion in a Series H round that's likely to be the last private funding round before they go public. Tech Report, I'm Mark Mayfield.
3: Skies will be mostly sunny for today as high temperatures approach 70 degrees. Mostly clear for tonight with lows in the lower 50s. More sunshine for Tuesday, highs in the lower 70s. I'm meteorologist Tom DeVecchio with the Erie News Now First Warning Weather Update.
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Coming up after 8 o'clock, we're going to talk about being careful the next time you order something from Uber Eats or any of those delivery services.

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1: NBC News Radio, I'm Michael Kastner. Tensions are rising in the Middle East, where the U.S. Central Command says it struck Iranian military sites over the weekend amid what continues to be a fragile ceasefire. In response, Iran's Islamic Revolutionary Guard Corps announced today that it had targeted an American military base in the Gulf region. At least 20 protesters are under arrest for breaking a new curfew outside an ICE detention center in Newark, New Jersey, following allegations of mistreatment of detainees. More from Scott Pringle.
2: New Jersey Governor Mikey Sherrill says protesters were throwing things and lighting tires on fire while clashing with police and riot gear who were pushing protesters back. That resulted in a number of folks getting handcuffed. This protester not happy.
3: Perception is Mikey Sherrill is standing with ICE, defending the people committing atrocities.
2: New Jersey Attorney General Jennifer Davenport.
4: Our goal, protect public safety, protect peaceful protesters, protect law enforcement.
2: Authorities have now shut a small area around Delaney Hall to keep protesters back, and a 9 p.m. to 6 a.m. curfew is in effect.
1: Former Vice President Mike Pence says President Trump's second administration has departed from the conservative agenda. Scott Carr with details.
5: Pence tells NBC's Meet the Press he'd like to see Republicans get back to running on conservative principles again.
6: I think Republicans would do well to take some time to reflect on what we believe again and take that message to the American people.
5: The former vice president also took aim at President Trump's so-called anti-weaponization fund, calling it deeply offensive and a bad idea.
6: It's a bad idea from the start, and I would encourage the administration just to drop it.
5: That nearly $1.8 billion fund was announced by the Justice Department as part of the president's settlement with the IRS. It's been temporarily blocked by a federal judge.
1: Michael Kastner, NBC News Radio.
7: There was a tragic accident in a home in West County around 5:30 Sunday night. Emergency crews were called to Maple Avenue in Lake City for reports of a lawn tractor accident and a person trapped. A short time later, the county coroner's office was called to respond to that same address. Neighbors say the resident was fatally wounded when something caused his lawn tractor to overturn. John Craig is an Erie native who was on a cross-country bike trip when his bike and most of his gear was stolen in Arizona back in January. He created a GoFundMe and within days had more than enough funds to get a new bike and continue on with his journey. He said it was incredible to have so much support from not only friends and family in Erie, but all throughout the country. A new study is raising questions about how artificial intelligence may affect the way we learn and solve problems. Researchers from several universities found people who used AI to complete tasks were less successful and more likely to give up when they suddenly had to work on their own. Instead of immediately asking AI for the answer, experts recommend trying to solve the problems on your own first. With summer break just around the corner, psychologists say it's important for parents to remember that kids don't need to be entertained every minute of the day. Research shows being bored can help foster creativity and imagination. You also don't need to spend a lot of money on activities and camps. Visiting the library or having a bonfire in your backyard can be fun, free activities. I'm Mark Saldanha for Erie News Now.
8: Skies will be mostly sunny for today as high temperatures approach 70 degrees. Mostly clear for tonight with lows in the lower 50s. More sunshine for Tuesday, highs in the lower 70s. I'm meteorologist Tom DeVecchio with the Erie News Now First Warning Weather Update.
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morning, WERG. Bill Page, and be careful next time you think about ordering one of those DoorDashes or Uber Eats. In Nashville, a guy ordered from Uber Eats. When it arrived, he went outside to find his food was stolen. It was caught on camera. Turns out the thief was a neighborhood dog who swiped the food right in front of the porch. The dog was just waiting. You think the dog knew there was an order in or just got lucky with timing and thought, ooh, nobody's watching. Smells good. I'm going to have me some of this. But I could see that happening. You know, you order something, you're like, which one of those neighborhood rugrats grabbed it? Turns out it was the dog next door. 90.5 WERG, waking up with Bill Page. Good morning. Here's Weezer.

0: Kaiser on WERG. Bill Page, according to a new survey, 48% of Americans think their lives suck. Here it is. Let me explain. 48% of Americans say their life currently lacks fun. When's the last time you had good old fun? Just to relax. According to 12% of those surveyed, they can't even remember the last time they had a full free day to enjoy to themselves. I don't know if you have comp time. I don't know if you can get away, take a little day trip, a little staycation. Take the kids with you. Take the dog. I mean, I don't know. Whatever your fun zone is, you need to find it because life's too short to have days that suck.
1: While the Spurs are getting set for the NBA Finals against the Knicks, the Thunder cleaned out their lockers. And MVP Shai Gilgeous-Alexander reflects on the season.
2: It was a failure. Like, I failed at my goal. Like, I didn't achieve what I wanted to achieve. But through my experiences, I learned the most about myself. I didn't get where I wanted to go this season. There's a reason for that. Now I have to look at that reason and try to make sure it never happens again.
1: Game one of the finals Wednesday night in San Antonio. In baseball, the Yankees exploded with a 13-run third inning. Beat the A's 13-8 to win the series in Sacramento. Rays top the Angels 5-1, lead the Yankees by a game and a half for first in the AL East. White Sox rallied for two runs in the seventh, beat the Tigers to sweep the series in Chicago. The slumping Tigers have dropped 21 of their last 25 games. That's sports. I'm Ronza Moss.
3: Skies will be mostly sunny for today as high temperatures approach 70 degrees. Mostly clear for tonight with lows in the lower 50s. More sunshine for Tuesday, highs in the lower 70s. I'm meteorologist Tom DeVecchio with the Erie News Now First Warning Weather Update.
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0: Subway is on 90.5 WERG. Good morning, Bill Page. Have you seen Rosie O'Donnell lately? Okay, she's 64. Either she lost a bunch of weight with that Ozempic or that jab pen or whatever. She's got pills, something, or had a major facelift since January. I don't know. Whatever she has spent on losing weight or loss of drugs or plastic surgery, it costs more than I paid for my car. I can tell you that much. She doesn't even look like the same person. Sometimes these people lose weight. Like Oprah has documented highs and lows of weight gain and weight loss. And then all of a sudden you see her and it's like, ooh, what happened to the O, Oprah? Well, Rosie O'Donnell's in the same boat. You wouldn't even recognize her.
1: And now, another film rental discovery. Welcome to the Indie Film Minute. Set in Vietnam before American troops arrived, when the CIA was stirring the pot for our own ends, the story of the quiet American is told through the eyes of Fowler, played by Michael Caine, a world-weary journalist. He is symbolic of a world that should have been wise enough to see where it was heading. Brendan Fraser plays Pyle, a young American CIA agent on a mission to stir up trouble and conflict by heinous acts which cannot really be justified by any end. Fowler is an old hand. He has served in Vietnam a long time, long enough to fall for the lure of opium and the wiles of a young Vietnamese hostess named Phong. Pyle is new to the country, secure in his idealistic youth, confident that he is on the path of righteousness. He too falls for Phong, who loves neither man. Like her country, she simply endures. The stage is set for a tragedy we can all foresee. The quiet American reeks of symbolism for those who want to look deeply into the mistakes of the past. But the issues are presented within a motion picture that steeps its audience in a complex journey, worthy of the many who suffered its heritage. Indie Film Minute, not in theaters. Discovery through rental.
2: Skies will be mostly sunny for today as high temperatures approach 70 degrees. Mostly clear for tonight with lows in the lower 50s. More sunshine for Tuesday, highs in the lower 70s. I'm meteorologist Tom DeVecchio with the Erie News Now First Warning Weather Update.
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first down, loser. Mark Zuckerberger is a loser in so many ways. But I know he's filthy, stinking rich, has a 387-foot luxury yacht that he just pulled into Seattle last week to watch a couple of the World Cup games, you know, soccer competition going on. This comes out at the same time that Meta, his Facebook company, just announced 1,400 layoffs. Not good PR, bro. These people in Seattle just lost their jobs, and you're pulling into port in a 387-foot luxury yacht. Way to look like a major jerk.

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1: NBC News Radio, I'm Michael Kastner. Tensions are rising in the Middle East, where the U.S. Central Command says it struck Iranian military sites over the weekend amid what continues to be a fragile ceasefire. In response, Iran's Islamic Revolutionary Guard Corps announced today that it had targeted an American military base in the Gulf region. At least 20 protesters are under arrest for breaking a new curfew outside an ICE detention center in Newark, New Jersey, following allegations of mistreatment of detainees. More from Scott Pringle.
2: New Jersey Governor Mikey Sherrill says protesters were throwing things and lighting tires on fire while clashing with police and riot gear who were pushing protesters back. That resulted in a number of folks getting handcuffed. This protester not happy.
3: Perception is Mikey Sherrill is standing with ICE, defending the people committing atrocities.
2: New Jersey Attorney General Jennifer Davenport.
4: Our goal, protect public safety, protect peaceful protesters, protect law enforcement.
2: Authorities have now shut a small area around Delaney Hall to keep protesters back, and a 9 p.m. to 6 a.m. curfew is in effect.
1: Former Vice President Mike Pence says President Trump's second administration has departed from the conservative agenda. Scott Carr with details.
5: Pence tells NBC's Meet the Press he'd like to see Republicans get back to running on conservative principles again.
6: I think Republicans would do well to take some time to reflect on what we believe again and take that message to the American people.
5: The former vice president also took aim at President Trump's so-called anti-weaponization fund, calling it deeply offensive and a bad idea.
6: It's a bad idea from the start, and I would encourage the administration just to drop it.
5: That nearly $1.8 billion fund was announced by the Justice Department as part of the president's settlement with the IRS. It's been temporarily blocked by a federal judge.
1: Michael Kastner, NBC News Radio.
7: There was a tragic accident at a home in West County around 5:30 Sunday night. Emergency crews were called to Maple Avenue in Lake City for reports of a lawn tractor accident and a person trapped. A short time later, the county coroner's office was called to respond to that same address. Neighbors say the resident was fatally wounded when something caused his lawn tractor to overturn. John Craig is an Erie native who was on a cross-country bike trip when his bike and most of his gear was stolen in Arizona back in January. He created a GoFundMe and within days had more than enough funds to get a new bike and continue on with his journey. He said it was incredible to have so much support from not only friends and family in Erie, but all throughout the country. A new study is raising questions about how artificial intelligence may affect the way we learn and solve problems. Researchers from several universities found people who used AI to complete tasks were less successful and more likely to give up when they suddenly had to work on their own. Instead of immediately asking AI for the answer, experts recommend trying to solve the problems on your own first. With summer break just around the corner, psychologists say it's important for parents to remember that kids don't need to be entertained every minute of the day. Research shows being bored can help foster creativity and imagination. You also don't need to spend a lot of money on activities and camps. Visiting the library or having a bonfire in your backyard can be fun, free activities. I'm Mark Saldanha for Erie News Now.
8: Skies will be mostly sunny for today as high temperatures approach 70 degrees. Mostly clear for tonight with lows in the lower 50s. More sunshine for Tuesday, highs in the lower 70s. I'm meteorologist Tom DeVecchio with the Erie News Now First Warning Weather Update.
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90.5 WERG. Phil Page, you know, lately getting around in the city of Erie is a major pain in the arse. It just is. It's a pain. They got streets. Sassafras was shut down the other day up by McDonald's. And I'm like, it's a one-way street. You know, a buddy of mine was coming in to go to the car show, one of the car shows, with the Bayfront torn up. He's like, I can't even remember. He's lived in Erie his whole life. Can't remember. It's one way. How do I get down to the Bayfront? It is a logistics nightmare getting around. Thank you, PennDOT. Thank you for tying up our Bayfront for 5 years on a project that cost a bazillion dollars that we could have used for, a lot of other stuff. Don't get me started. But, you know, it kind of brought up the point of this story that I was like, wow, it is tough to get around. But have you ever had to walk across the street and you got those crosswalk buttons, like push the button and you hope like it's going to trip the light so that you can cross safely? Does that button actually work? A CNN investigative poll or an investigative story checked out New York City, where they've got 1,000 crosswalk buttons that are installed throughout the city. Turns out of those 1,000 crosswalk buttons, you know, to get the light to go your way so you can safely cross the street, only 100 of them actually worked. Now, if they've got 1,000 in New York City and only 100 of them work, you want to boil that down and let's take it into perspective here in Erie. How many do you think we have in Erie with those buttons? Walk now. Do not walk. How many of them actually work? I'm going to go with like 10 or less. Yeah, maybe I'm wrong. 90.5 WERG. Good morning.

0: Condors on WERG. Good morning, Bill Page with you on a Monday. Turns out it takes you longer to figure out what to eat for dinner than it might actually take you to eat dinner itself. The average person takes 12 minutes to decide what's for dinner. I'll tell you, it's tough. We go out to eat, and I usually go, where do you want to go to eat? Well, if we're going to go to Buffalo Wild Wings, I know what I'm going to get. If it's Otis 12, I know what I'm going to get. If it's a breakfast place, I like the Cajun eggs. You know. 12 minutes to decide what to eat, but probably takes a lot less to eat anymore, unless you're sitting down to dinner or you're going out to a restaurant. Maybe it takes you 15 minutes, but boy, 12 minutes to decide, then you got to order. It probably does take you a lot less to eat it than to actually get it.
1: While the Spurs are getting set for the NBA Finals against the Knicks, the Thunder cleaned out their lockers. And MVP Shai Gilgeous-Alexander reflects on the season.
2: It was a failure. Like, I failed at my goal. Like, I didn't achieve what I wanted to achieve. But through my experiences, I learned the most about myself. I didn't get where I wanted to go this season. There's a reason for that. Now I have to look at that reason and try to make sure it never happens again.
1: Game one of the finals Wednesday night in San Antonio. In baseball, the Yankees exploded with a 13-run third inning. Beat the A's 13-8 to win the series in Sacramento. Rays top the Angels 5-1, lead the Yankees by a game and a half for first in the AL East. White Sox rallied for two runs in the seventh, beat the Tigers to sweep the series in Chicago. The slumping Tigers have dropped 21 of their last 25 games. That's sports. I'm Ronza Moss.
3: Skies will be mostly sunny for today as high temperatures approach 70 degrees. Mostly clear for tonight with lows in the lower 50s. More sunshine for Tuesday, highs in the lower 70s. I'm meteorologist Tom DeVecchio with the Erie News Now First Warning Weather Update.
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0: Good morning, WERG. Bill Page. A new study is finding that having a job you like is the most important factor to having a fulfilled life. I'll go with that. Having a job you like that pays enough so that you can live is a very important factor to having a fulfilling life. But yeah, if you're making money but you don't enjoy your job, you're not going to enjoy your life. Paying your bills and what's the saying? Money can't buy you happiness. Money can't buy you love. But boy, sure can buy you almost everything can get you both.
1: Attention, everyone.
2: Entertainment report. Gen Z moviegoers are dominating the box office.
3: Fandango found the generation, which ranges from 14 to 29 years old, is one of the most active movie-going demographics and attends more films per year than some older generations. In 2025, members of Gen Z saw an average of 7 movies in theaters, matching average viewership of millennials, while Gen X and baby boomers saw around 6 movies on average. ComScore says Gen Z accounted for 40% of all movie audiences in North America in 2025. I'm Rob Martier.
2: Speaking of the box office, Backrooms was number one with $81.5 million. Well, if Paul McCartney is saying it, it must be so. He's calling the Beatles the greatest band of all time.
4: Don't make it bad. Take us.
5: During a recent TikTok live stream and Q&A with fans, Macca reflected on the band's popularity and longevity, saying, "I think the Beatles were the greatest band ever." He admitted when the band started, they thought they'd be around for 5 years max. Then it became 20 and 30, and now it's right up there. It's great. It is a lovely feeling. McCartney's comments come after routinely giving the Everly Brothers credit for being a defining musical influence. I'm Mark Mayfield.
2: 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You can check out the Instagram page for more information. The event is scheduled for September 18th through 19th in Las Vegas. And that's entertainment. I'm Daria Albinger.
6: Skies will be mostly sunny for today as high temperatures approach 70 degrees. Mostly clear for tonight with lows in the lower 50s. More sunshine for Tuesday, highs in the lower 70s. I'm meteorologist Tom DeVecchio with the Erie News Now First Warning Weather Update.
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90.5 WERG. That's going to do it for me. Bill Page checking out. We'll see you back here tomorrow morning at 6 a.m. That's early. Can we push that back a little? So let's make it 6:15. I might be running late. That happens a lot.

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0: 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Dr. Chet, Rock and the Workday, REM is coming up. Also, The Last Dinner Party and the Psychedelic Furs.
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5: Skies will be mostly sunny for today as high temperatures approach 70 degrees. Mostly clear for tonight with lows in the lower 50s. More sunshine for Tuesday, highs in the lower 70s. I'm meteorologist Tom DeVecchio with the Erie News Now First Warning Weather Update.
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0: Joy. That's Lucy, Erie's Rock Alternative, 90.5 WERG. Kind of take a laid-back approach because, you know, what I really want to be doing is broadcasting this show live from the back deck on my house. I could live out there right now with this kind of weather if I could figure out how. Get a couple wires, cables, rig something up.
1: Welcome back to
0: a nice VPN connection into the studio. Let me see what I can rig up. The 21 Pilots overcompensates on WERG.

0: surveying the land from a high point, getting the long view. 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
2: Skies will be mostly sunny for today as high temperatures approach 70 degrees. Mostly clear for tonight with lows in the lower 50s. More sunshine for Tuesday, highs in the lower 70s. I'm meteorologist Tom DeVecchio with the Erie News Now First Warning Weather Update.
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Coming up after 10, Sublime, The Strokes, In Excess, and more of the best rock on the radio. You should like it. If you don't, blame it on me. Here's George Ezra.

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Erie's Rock Alternative, 90.5 WERG, Until the Sun Explodes from Sublime. Is that going to hit number one this week? We'll see. It's right there to number two right now. But new chart comes out tomorrow. We put it up on our blog every Tuesday at 9 p.m. WERGFM.com. It's Bush, Greedy Fly on WERG.

0: 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This is Dr. Chet. I've got the Strokes coming up, also the Head and the Heart, and Soul Asylum.
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2: Skies will be mostly sunny for today as high temperatures approach 70 degrees. Mostly clear for tonight with lows in the lower 50s. More sunshine for Tuesday, highs in the lower 70s. I'm meteorologist Tom DeVecchio with the Erie News Now First Warning Weather Update.
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The Neighborhood with Private, Erie's Rock Alternative 90.5 WERG. And I'm seriously thinking, I got to find a way to broadcast from my neighborhood, my back deck, get the nice offshore and onshore breezes blowing through from the south end of the house. That'd be real nice to do. It's a tech issue. I got to figure it out, though. Because this weather, hey, here's Muse and Compliance.

0: Erie's Rock Alternative 90.5 WERG of Monsters and Men with Wars. Dr. Chet, and I've got Dexter in the Moon Rocks and Linkin Park in the On Deck Circle.
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2: Skies will be mostly sunny for today as high temperatures approach 70 degrees. Mostly clear for tonight with lows in the lower 50s. More sunshine for Tuesday, highs in the lower 70s. I'm meteorologist Tom DeVecchio with the Erie News Now First Warning Weather Update.
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Gorillaz and Beck and the Valley of the Pagans. Erie's Rock Alternative, 90.5 WERG. 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

0: Death Cab for Cutie and Riptides, Erie's Rock Alternative 90.5 WERG. As we've already turned the calendar from May to June, that was fast, and now we're moving into the high point of summer here on campus. 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

0: Erie's favorite radio station, 90.5 WERG. Mumford & Sons with Chris Stapleton. That's called Here. Dr. Chet, rocking the workday. Royal Otis, part of that process. Also Civil Twilight and the Thompson Twins.
1: My son had a drinking problem at college. 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
2: Skies will be mostly sunny for today as high temperatures approach 70 degrees. Mostly clear for tonight with lows in the lower 50s. More sunshine for Tuesday, highs in the lower 70s. I'm meteorologist Tom DeVecchio with the Erie News Now First Warning Weather Update.
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2: 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Whoa.

Royal Otis with Moody, Erie's Rock Alternative, 90.5 WERG. Our Consumer Affairs Check with Mark Huffman coming up right after Biba Doobie. All I Did Was Dream.

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1: For 90.5 WERG, I'm Mark Huffman with today's Consumer Affairs Update. The Federal Reserve's preferred inflation gauge accelerated in April, focusing attention on the central bank's ongoing struggle to bring price increases back to its 2% target, dimming hopes for a near-term interest rate cut. The Personal Consumption Expenditures Price Index rose 0.4% in April. The average rate on the 30-year fixed-rate mortgage climbed to 6.53% last week. That's the highest level in 9 months. Rising inflation concerns and elevated Treasury yields continued to pressure borrowing costs. Joy Furniture is recalling about 10,400 Talon and Royce sofas, love seats, and recliners after dozens of overheating incidents involving the power recliner switch. The power switch can malfunction and overheat, creating a fire hazard. The furniture was mostly sold in the Northeast. I'm Mark Huffman. Learn more at consumeraffairs.com.
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Erie's Rock Alternative 90.5 WERG. Thompson Twins and Hold Me Now. I think there were three of them at one point, weren't there? Those MTV videos. I always found that interesting. Curious. Dirty Heads. One of these.

0: Erie's Rock Alternative, 90.5 WERG, Stained for You. Dr. Chet here, and in the bullpen, the Talking Heads and the Scissor Sisters.
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2: Skies will be mostly sunny for today as high temperatures approach 70 degrees. Mostly clear for tonight with lows in the lower 50s. More sunshine for Tuesday, highs in the lower 70s. I'm meteorologist Tom DeVecchio with the Erie News Now First Warning Weather Update.
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Then we're going to get into the lunch break with the Neon Trees, Incubus, Noah Kahan, and more of the best rock on the radio, like the Scissor Sisters, Only the Horses. 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
1: NBC News Radio, I'm Michael Kastner. Iran is reportedly calling off talks with the U.S. and plans to completely block the Strait of Hormuz. That's according to Iranian state media, which said it was due to ceasefire violations by the U.S. It comes after U.S. Central Command said it targeted Iranian military sites over the weekend. Republicans have set today as a deadline to pass an immigration enforcement funding bill, but it remains stalled. They're facing delays in passing the measure due to debates over President Trump's spending priorities. Among the issues, the president's push for $1 billion in security funding for the White House and his ballroom. Back Rooms is thrilling crowds across the country.
2: Look, I know how this sounds, but you gotta understand, it's massive in there.
1: The A24 horror film, based on the YouTube series of the same name, made over $81 million in its debut weekend. Michael Kastner, NBC News Radio.
3: There was a tragic accident at a home in West County around 5:30 Sunday night. Emergency crews were called to Maple Avenue in Lake City for reports of a lawn tractor accident and a person trapped. A short time later, the county coroner's office was called to respond to that same address. Neighbors say the resident was fatally wounded when something caused his lawn tractor to overturn. John Craig is an Erie native who was on a cross-country bike trip when his bike and most of his gear was stolen in Arizona back in January. He created a GoFundMe and within days had more than enough funds to get a new bike and continue on with his journey. He said it was incredible to have so much support from not only friends and family in Erie, but all throughout the country. A new study is raising questions about how artificial intelligence may affect the way we learn and solve problems. Researchers from several universities found people who used AI to complete tasks were less successful and more likely to give up when they suddenly had to work on their own. Instead of immediately asking AI for the answer, experts recommend trying to solve the problems on your own first. With summer break just around the corner, psychologists say it's important for parents to remember that kids don't need to be entertained every minute of the day. Research shows being bored can help foster creativity and imagination. You also don't need to spend a lot of money on activities and camps. Visiting the library or having a bonfire in your backyard can be fun, free activities. I'm Mark Soliday for Erie News Now.
4: Skies will be mostly sunny for today as high temperatures approach 70 degrees. Mostly clear for tonight with lows in the lower 50s. More sunshine for Tuesday, highs in the lower 70s. I'm meteorologist Tom DeVecchio with the Erie News Now First Warning Weather Update.
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0: The best rock on the radio, 90.5 WERG, Goo Goo Dolls and Better Days. Also Incubus with Warning, and this is Dr. Chet on the lunch break. Got Death Cab standing by, Lord Huron and the Trash Can Sinatras.
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6: Skies will be mostly sunny for today as high temperatures approach 70 degrees. Mostly clear for tonight with lows in the lower 50s. More sunshine for Tuesday, highs in the lower 70s. I'm meteorologist Tom DeVecchio with the Erie News Now First Warning Weather Update.
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Erie's Rock Alternative, 90.5 WERG, Scottish indie rock from the Trash Can Sinatras, and one of the big hits from their Cake album. It's called Obscurity Knox. Sports Check with Rhonda coming up right after Death Cab for Cutie, or DCFC for short. 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
1: Well, the Spurs are getting set for the NBA Finals against the Knicks. The Thunder cleaned out their lockers. And MVP Shai Gilgeous-Alexander reflects on the season.
2: It was a failure. Like, I failed at my goal. Like, I didn't achieve what I wanted to achieve. But through my experiences, I learned the most about myself. I didn't get where I wanted to go this season. There's a reason for that. Now I have to look at that reason and try to make sure it never happens again.
1: Game one of the finals Wednesday night in San Antonio. In baseball, the Yankees exploded with a 13-run third inning. Beat the A's 13-8 to win the series in Sacramento. Rays top the Angels 5-1, lead the Yankees by a game and a half for first in the AL East. White Sox rallied for two runs in the seventh, beat the Tigers to sweep the series in Chicago. The slumping Tigers have dropped 21 of their last 25 games. That's sports. I'm Ronza Moss. W.

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New album, I believe, is going to be called Get It Honest. And this is Lord Huron, Watch Me Go, 90.5 WERG.

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1: Skies will be mostly sunny for today as high temperatures approach 70 degrees. Mostly clear for tonight with lows in the lower 50s. More sunshine for Tuesday, highs in the lower 70s. I'm meteorologist Tom DeVecchio with the Erie News Now First Warning Weather Update.
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And a vow, I've got to get my bike down to the peninsula and ride around Presque Isle more. I say that every summer. This year, I just got to do it.

0: Erie's favorite radio station, 90.5 WERG. Count the Ways, that's the last dinner party. Smithereens as well, A Girl Like You. Dr. Chet, rocking the workday. I've got Sum 41 lined up. Also, Godsmack and Ice House.
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6: Skies will be mostly sunny for today as high temperatures approach 70 degrees. Mostly clear for tonight with lows in the lower 50s. More sunshine for Tuesday, highs in the lower 70s. I'm meteorologist Tom DeVecchio with the Erie News Now First Warning Weather Update.
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2: Welcome to the Indie Film Minute. A film's director is ultimately responsible for its artistic vision. So once you see a film you really like, it makes sense to look into the director's other work. Some rewarding and worthy discoveries can often be made. For example, Deborah Granik directed Winter's Bone, which garnered great acclaim when it emerged with a grand jury prize from Sundance in 2010, and it was honored with an Oscar nomination. It was about the crack-dealing Ozark Mafia, and it introduced us to young Jennifer Lawrence, an extraordinarily talented actress who was also Oscar-nominated for her work in the picture. A further look at Deborah Granik's credits reveals that she has only directed one other feature film, 2004's Down to the Bone. This one never made it to the theaters, but it's still a very accomplished work. It may show some lack of experience in a developing director, but the film is truly memorable for its raw and jarring depiction of a young mother struggling with a secret drug addiction. It was a breakout role for Vera Farmiga. It might be most rewarding to take a look at Down to the Bone and follow it up with Winter's Bone. Together, they demonstrate this indie director's very satisfying maturation process and suggest she will be well worth keeping an eye on. Indie Film Minute. Not in theaters. Discovery through rental.
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Erie's Rock Alternative 90.5 WERG. I love that saxophone solo in there. It's a great song. Ice House Electric Blue from the Man of Colors album. And this is Sublime, Until the Sun Explodes.

0: Erie's Rock Alternative 90.5 WERG All American Rejects with Swing Swing. Dr. Chet here, 21 Pilots and Youngblood straight ahead.
1: Nurse, set up an IV. 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
5: Skies will be mostly sunny for today as high temperatures approach 70 degrees.

0: Tuesday, highs in the lower 70s. I'm meteorologist Tom DeVecchio with the Erie News Now First Warning Weather Update.
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New rock on 90.5 WERG. Brian Fallon and the Painkillers. That's called Better Before. And Reese coming up after two. He's got The Fray, also Jimmy Eat World, Almost Monday, and more of the best rock on the radio, like Youngblood and Zombie on WERG.

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That's The Strokes and Going Shopping, 90.5 WERG. What's up? It's Reese here. Thanks for being locked in this afternoon. Eve 6 is coming up. Now it's Linkin Park and In the End at 90.5 WERG and WERGFM.com.

0: Inside Out. It's Eve 6, and what a gorgeous weekend we had. The weather was just perfect. Makes up for that cold, wet Memorial Day weekend we had. I think the rest of the week looks pretty good. We'll check our forecast, get those details here in just a moment. Bea Doobie and Maria Z are coming up. We've got Jimmy Eat World, Weezer, and more of the best rock on the radio.
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2: Skies will be mostly sunny for today as high temperatures approach 70 degrees. Mostly clear for tonight with lows in the lower 50s. More sunshine for Tuesday, highs in the lower 70s. I'm meteorologist Tom DeVecchio with the Erie News Now First Warning Weather Update.
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No regrets. Almost Monday. 90.5 WERG. Almost through Monday. We'll get through the afternoon together. We've got Weezer ahead. Kings of Leon coming up too. And now the last dinner party.

0: Freaking Out and Dexter and the Moon Rocks at 90.5 WERG. 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
3: Skies will be mostly sunny for today as high temperatures approach 70 degrees. Mostly clear for tonight with lows in the lower 50s. More sunshine for Tuesday, highs in the lower 70s. I'm meteorologist Tom DeVecchio with the Erie News Now First Warning Weather Update.
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0: 90.5 WERG, Shiny Toy Guns, and Major Tom. Of course, Major Tom created by David Bowie in his song Space Oddity. Hey, Wall Nation is on the way. Stained is coming up. Now, Mumford and Sons, and Here.
1: Well, here's my final serenade. Here's a gun and here's a blade. Here's

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You're stained, and it's been a while. 90.5 WERG, Erie's Rock Alternative.

0: The Dirty Heads, one of those days. 90.5 WERG, a Moon Mammoth weekend this past weekend at UPMC Park with the Erie Seawolves. INXS coming up, Foo Fighters, Modest Mouse. 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
1: 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And the next caller is 9-year-old Philip.
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4: Skies will be mostly sunny for today as high temperatures approach 70 degrees. Mostly clear for tonight with lows in the lower 50s. More sunshine for Tuesday, highs in the lower 70s. I'm meteorologist Tom DeVecchio with the Erie News Now First Warning Weather Update.
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Fighters, your favorite toy. 90.5 WERT. 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

These are days. It's 10,000 Maniacs, 90.5 WERG. Just ahead, keep it locked in. We've got Cannons and Jack Johnson. Now it's Florence and the Machine and Buckle, 90.5 WERG, Erie's Rock Alternative.

0: 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Our forecast, those details for the week in front of us, coming up in just a moment. 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
2: Skies will be mostly sunny for today as high temperatures approach 70 degrees. Mostly clear for tonight with lows in the lower 50s. More sunshine for Tuesday, highs in the lower 70s. I'm meteorologist Tom DeVecchio with the Erie News Now First Warning Weather Update.
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Somber is coming up, The Offspring 2. 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
1: NBC News Radio. I'm Chris Caraccio. President Trump says peace talks with Iran are moving at a, quote, rapid pace. He made the comment today on Truth Social following reports that Iran was stepping away from talks. Iranian state media reported Tehran was ending negotiations and planned to fully block the Strait of Hormuz due to ceasefire violations by the U.S. When asked by NBC News about the reports earlier today, Trump said, I think we've been talking too much. Over the weekend, U.S. Central Command said it targeted Iranian military sites. The Utah judge in the case involving Charlie Kirk's accused murderer is denying a defense request to close an upcoming hearing to the media. Today, the judge in Provo ruled again in favor of the right of public and media access to court proceedings. The judge also set another preliminary hearing for June 12th to discuss accusations by Tyler Robinson's defense team that prosecutors violated the court's pretrial publicity gag order by talking to the media. I'm Chris Caraccio, NBC News Radio.
2: There was a tragic accident in a home in West County around 5:30 Sunday night. Emergency crews were called to Maple Avenue in Lake City for reports of a lawn tractor accident and a person trapped. A short time later, the county coroner's office was called to respond to that same address. Neighbors say the resident was fatally wounded when something caused his lawn tractor to overturn. John Craig is an Erie native who was on a cross-country bike trip when his bike and most of his gear was stolen in Arizona back in January. He created a GoFundMe and within days had more than enough funds to get a new bike and continue on with his journey. He said it was incredible to have so much support from not only friends and family in Erie, but all throughout the country. A new study is raising questions about how artificial intelligence may affect the way we learn and solve problems. Researchers from several universities found people who used AI to complete tasks were less successful and more likely to give up when they suddenly had to work on their own. Instead of immediately asking AI for the answer, experts recommend trying to solve the problems on your own first. With summer break just around the corner, psychologists say it's important for parents to remember that kids don't need to be entertained every minute of the day. Research shows being bored can help foster creativity and imagination. You also don't need to spend a lot of money on activities and camps. Visiting the library or having a bonfire in your backyard can be fun, free activities. I'm Mark Soliday for Erie News Now.
3: A mainly clear starlit sky will be likely tonight with lows into the lower 50s. For our Tuesday, expect a great deal of sunshine as temperatures remain into the lower to mid 80s. And for Tuesday night, partly to mainly clear with lows into the mid 50s. I'm forecaster Dakota Hunter with your Erie News Now First Warning Weather Update.
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0: Mount Joy and Lucy, 90.5 WERG. What's up? It's Reese here. Thanks for being locked in with 21 Pilots, AHA, AWOL Nation. There's more of the best rock on the radio straight ahead.
1: United Auto Workers union members at American Axle in Three Rivers, Michigan are now on strike. UAW President Sean Fain announced that time was up for the manufacturer of drive axles for General Motors, Stellantis, and Nissan. American Axle and the employees agreed to a 50% pay cut during the Great Recession in 2008 to keep the facility open, but the union says the cut has not been fully restored. They also want better health care, stronger retirement benefits, and profit sharing. New research shows as prices climb, Americans are taking on a side hustle. Research from Omnisyn found 28% of Americans have taken on extra work, with most citing the need to cover bills and essentials. Nearly 100,000 vehicles are being recalled by Honda due to an issue with airbags. Details from Lisa Carton.
2: That's according to the National Highway Traffic Safety Administration. The issue surrounds a defect that could lead to the unintentional deployment of airbags. Most of the models affected are the Accord Hybrid, the Honda Acura TLX, and other Accord vehicles. Honda so far says no reports of injuries or deaths have been reported because of the issue.
1: Another recall, federal safety officials say a lounge chair sold on Amazon is being recalled after a customer lost a finger while adjusting it. The Consumer Product Safety Commission said the chair, made by the company Giantex, poses an amputation risk when adjusting the chair. Waymo debuting its new vehicle in Los Angeles and San Francisco. Here's Daniel Martindale.
3: The Ojai is larger than Waymo's traditional vehicles and more closely resembles a van. Waymo calls the autonomous vehicle an oasis on wheels. Officials say they cut sensor costs and instead implemented smarter AI technology in the updated model. Waymo is offering free rides in the Ojai to select customers in both cities. The company is using this trial phase to collect feedback and make adjustments before officially releasing the vehicle to the public.
1: And Southwest Airlines is reversing course on its plus-size passenger policy. The discount carrier will no longer require plus-size customers to book an extra seat in advance. I'm Monica Nelson with your consumer and business news.
4: A mainly clear starlit sky will be likely tonight with lows into the lower 50s. For our Tuesday, expect a great deal of sunshine as temperatures remain into the lower to mid 80s. And for Tuesday night,

Nirvana and Smells Like Teen Spirit, 90.5 WERG. Paramore is coming up and Foo Fighters too, but now Modest Mouse.

0: 90.5 WERG Blue October. Congratulations. Just ahead, you keep it locked in. We've got The Strokes, Pearl Jam, Noah Kahan, and more of the best rock on the radio.
1: Millions of Carnival cruise passengers are being alerted of a data breach. The company recently announced that a criminal breached its IT system in mid-April, adding that they may have made off with names, addresses, phone numbers, birth dates, and driver's license and passport numbers. Reports say the breach could affect around 6 million customers. Security experts say the rise of AI is making cyber attacks easier to carry out. Florida's Attorney General is filing a lawsuit against OpenAI and CEO Sam Altman. Attorney General James Uthmeyer is accusing OpenAI of putting profit over safety by marketing ChatGPT as safe while concealing that it could drive users towards harm. Florida is the first state to sue OpenAI and Altman over design and safety. However, Uthmeyer also opened a separate criminal investigation into OpenAI in late April. And YouTube creators are now dominating the North American box office with movies that didn't cost very much to make. Back Rooms opened in first place over the weekend, making over $81 million. Tech Report, I'm at Mattinson.
2: A mainly clear starlit sky will be likely tonight with lows into the lower 50s. For our Tuesday, expect a great deal of sunshine as temperatures remain into the lower to mid 80s. And for Tuesday night, partly to mainly clear with lows into the mid 50s. I'm forecaster Dakota Hunter with your Erie News Now First Warning Weather Update.
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Cannons are coming up. We're going to hear from Big Audio Dynamite, Temper City. They're on the way. And now it's Noah Kahan with Doors at 90.5 WERG, Erie's Rock Alternative.

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1: NBC News Radio. I'm Chris Caraccio. President Trump says peace talks with Iran are moving at a, quote, rapid pace. He made the comment today on Truth Social following reports that Iran was stepping away from talks. Iranian state media reported Tehran was ending negotiations and planned to fully block the Strait of Hormuz due to ceasefire violations by the U.S. When asked by NBC News about the reports earlier today, Trump said, "I think we've been talking too much." Over the weekend, U.S. Central Command said it targeted Iranian military sites. Cameras will be allowed in the courtroom for the Utah trial of Charlie Kirk's accused killer. Today, a judge in Provo denied a defense request to close an upcoming hearing to the media. The judge also set another preliminary hearing for June 12th to discuss accusations by Tyler Robinson's defense team that prosecutors violated the court's pretrial publicity gag order by talking to the media. The 23-year-old is accused of fatally shooting Kirk in September at Utah Valley University. I'm Chris Caraggio, NBC News Radio.
2: I'm Eva Mastromatio with your headlines from Erie News Now. Erie County has launched a new tool to help track dangerous drug trends, and the tracking comes through wastewater. The new online tool is meant to pinpoint specific substance trends before they become a public health emergency. The Erie County Health Department's new high-risk dashboard is now available online for the public to view. That dashboard uses weekly tests from the City of Erie Treatment Facility to detect drugs and substances in wastewater. It tracks opiates, illicit drugs, and medications that are used for substance treatment. You can compare Erie County's data to regional and even national drug patterns. According to health department officials, right now the county is seeing a high concentration of meth and cocaine in the wastewater. The information is meant to help treatment providers and first responders with prevention and outreach. As America and PA 250 events continue, the Nation of Patriots makes a stop in Erie County as part of their goal to escort an American flag across all 50 states. Men and women are escorting in a tour across America an American flag again to all 50 states. The Erie area is the 17th stop in this journey. And as dozens of motorcycles, fire engines, and first responders drove through the community of Northeast to kick off this new week, they were greeted by hundreds of students in their red, white, and blue waving American flags. School leaders say they feel it's important for the students to take part in the Nation of Patriots tour by welcoming them right into the region. Good news for drivers. Gas prices are 10 cents lower in western Pennsylvania this week, coming in at $4.59 a gallon. And that is according to AAA East Central's gas price report. The national average for a gallon of regular is down 18 cents from last week at now $4.32 a gallon. You can check out the cheapest gas prices in the Erie region in our gas tracker report each night on Erie News Now. For Erie News Now, I'm Eva Mastromatio.
3: A mainly clear starlit sky will be likely tonight with lows into the lower 50s. For our Tuesday, expect a great deal of sunshine as temperatures remain into the lower to mid 80s. And for Tuesday night, partly to mainly clear with lows into the mid 50s. I'm forecaster Dakota Hunter with your Erie News Now First Warning Weather Update.
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0: Temper City, self-aware, 90.5 WERG. The Erie Sea Wolves, after a Moon Mammoth weekend, they're at Richmond this week. Then they host the Akron Rubber Ducks next week at UPMC Park. Just ahead, keep it locked in. We've got Lincoln Park. We're going to hear from Death Cab for Cutie, Incubus, and more of the best rock on the radio.
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2: Entertainment report. Charlie XCX preparing to drop her next album this summer, Music, Fashion, Film, set for July 24th. She said the album will feature 11 songs and be 30 minutes, 5 seconds long. Charlie has already released two singles from the project, Rock Music and SS26. If you go hard, you gotta get on the floor. Jennifer Lopez and Pitbull's On the Floor, making its return to the Billboard charts, its resurgence thanks to a viral scene from the series Off Campus. The song landing at number 117 on the Billboard Global 200 and number 80 on the Billboard Global Exclusive U.S. chart. The stream surge gives Lopez her second entry on the Billboard Global 200 chart. Olivia Rodrigo sharing her thoughts on the ongoing speculation of a possible feud between her and Taylor Swift. The singer telling the New York Times podcast, well, the internet analyzes her every move, she doesn't pay attention to the rumors. Rodrigo says she learned to detach herself from speculation online. The 25th Tribeca Film Festival will kick off June 3rd with Questlove's celebratory documentary about the legendary R&B band Earth, Wind & Fire. HBO's Euphoria officially coming to a close. The series creator Sam Levin making the announcement on a podcast with the show's season 3 and series finale airing Sunday night. It debuted in 2019 and saw some of its cast rise to stardom, including Zendaya, Sydney Sweeney, Jacob Elordi, and Hunter Schafer. That's entertainment. I'm Jennifer Bolsoni.
3: A mainly clear starlit sky will be likely tonight with lows into the lower 50s. For our Tuesday, expect a great deal of sunshine as temperatures remain into the lower to mid 80s. And for Tuesday night, partly to mainly clear with lows into the mid 50s. I'm forecaster Dakota Hunter with your Erie News Now First Warning Weather Update.
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90.5 WERG plays the best rock on the radio. Death Cab for Cutie. Kiss me just this one last time. In Excess. Push away those bitter tears. Bitter tears. The 1975.

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1: While the Spurs are getting set for the NBA Finals against the Knicks, the Thunder cleaned out their lockers. And MVP Shai Gilgeous-Alexander reflects on the season.
2: It was a failure. Like, I failed at my goal. Like, I didn't achieve what I wanted to achieve. But through my experiences, I learned the most about myself. I didn't get where I wanted to go this season. There's a reason for that. Now I have to look at that reason and try to make sure it never happens again.
1: Game one of the finals Wednesday night in San Antonio. In baseball, the Yankees exploded with a 13-run third inning. Beat the A's 13-8 to win the series in Sacramento. Rays top the Angels 5-1, lead the Yankees by a game and a half for first in the AL East. White Sox rallied for two runs in the seventh, beat the Tigers to sweep the series in Chicago. The slumping Tigers have dropped 21 of their last 25 games. That's sports. I'm Ronza Moss.
3: A mainly clear starlit sky will be likely tonight with lows into the lower 50s. For our Tuesday, expect a great deal of sunshine as temperatures remain into the lower to mid 80s. And for Tuesday night, partly to mainly clear with lows into the mid 50s. I'm forecaster Dakota.

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1: For 90.5 WERG, I'm Mark Huffman with today's Consumer Affairs Update. The Federal Reserve's preferred inflation gauge accelerated in April, focusing attention on the central bank's ongoing struggle to bring price increases back to its 2% target, dimming hopes for a near-term interest rate cut. The Personal Consumption Expenditures Price Index rose 0.4% in April. The average rate on the 30-year fixed-rate mortgage climbed to 6.53% last week. That's the highest level in 9 months. Rising inflation concerns and elevated Treasury yields continued to pressure borrowing costs. Joy Furniture is recalling about 10,400 Talon and Royce sofas, love seats, and recliners after dozens of overheating incidents involving the power recliner switch. The power switch can malfunction and overheat, creating a fire hazard. The furniture was mostly sold in the Northeast. I'm Mark Huffman. Learn more at consumeraffairs.com.
2: A mainly clear starlit sky will be likely tonight with lows into the lower 50s. For our Tuesday, expect a great deal of sunshine as temperatures remain into the lower to mid 80s. And for Tuesday night, partly to mainly clear with lows into the mid 50s. I'm forecaster Dakota Hunter with your Erie News Now First Warning Weather Update.
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Drive Lonesome, it's back at 90.5 WERG, Erie's Rock Alternative. It's Reese here. I'll catch you again tomorrow afternoon. 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
1: NBC News Radio, I'm Lisa Carton. Wall Street has closed higher to start the new month despite a surge in oil prices. All three major indices hit record highs as President Trump said talks with Iran are resuming. NVIDIA led the tech sector with the launch of a new chip for personal computers. At the closing bell, the Dow Jones Industrial rose 46 points to 51.78. The S&P 500 added 19 points to 75.99. And the tech-heavy NASDAQ gained 114 points to close at 27.86. President Trump thinks the U.S. and Iran have been talking too much, with conflicting reports about the state of the negotiations. Earlier today, reports indicated Iran was suspending peace negotiations with the U.S. and would seek complete closure of the Strait of Hormuz, due largely to Israel attacking its ally Hezbollah in Lebanon. Later, Trump posted the talks with Iran are still moving forward at a rapid pace. Trump also said he'd spoken with Israeli leader Benjamin Netanyahu and the leader of Hezbollah, and both agreed not to attack each other. Primary elections will take place in six states on Tuesday for the U.S. House, Senate, and governor races, where the race for Los Angeles mayor and the race for governor have garnered plenty of national attention. More from Chris Caraggio.
2: Democrat Tom Steyer is beating Republican Steve Hilton for second place in the latest poll in the race for California governor. Yesterday, Steyer spoke at a campaign event in Los Angeles.
3: California deserves better. California deserves a change. That's what I'm running to deliver.
2: The Emerson College poll released Saturday has Democrat Javier Becerra in the lead with 28% support. Steyer has 22%, followed by Hilton at 21%. The top two vote-getters tomorrow will advance to the general election in November.
1: Voters also head to the polls in Iowa, Montana, New Jersey, New Mexico, and South Dakota. And some severe weather could be on tap for millions across the Tennessee Valley today. 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
4: I'm Eva Mastromatio with your headlines from Erie News Now. Erie County has launched a new tool to help track dangerous drug trends, and the tracking comes through wastewater. The new online tool is meant to pinpoint specific substance trends before they become a public health emergency. The Erie County Health Department's new high-risk dashboard is now available online for the public to view. That dashboard uses weekly tests from the City of Erie Treatment Facility to detect drugs and substances in wastewater. It tracks opiates, illicit drugs, and medications that are used for substance treatment. You can compare Erie County's data to regional and even national drug patterns. According to health department officials, right now the county is seeing a high concentration of meth and cocaine in the wastewater. The information is meant to help treatment providers and first responders with prevention and outreach. As America and PA 250 events continue, the Nation of Patriots makes a stop in Erie County as part of their goal to escort an American flag across all 50 states. Men and women are escorting in a tour across America an American flag again to all 50 states. The Erie area is the 17th stop in this journey. And as dozens of motorcycles, fire engines, and first responders drove through the community of Northeast to kick off this new week, they were greeted by hundreds of students in their red, white, and blue waving American flags. School leaders say they feel it's important for the students to take part in the Nation of Patriots tour by welcoming them right into the region. Good news for drivers. Gas prices are 10 cents lower in western Pennsylvania this week, coming in at $4.59 a gallon. And that is according to AAA East Central's gas price report. The national average for a gallon of regular is down 18 cents from last week at now $4.32 a gallon. You can check out the cheapest gas prices in the Erie region in our gas tracker report each night on Erie News Now. 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
5: A mainly clear starlit sky will be likely tonight with lows into the lower 50s. For our Tuesday, expect a great deal of sunshine as temperatures remain into the lower to mid 80s. And for Tuesday night, partly to mainly clear with lows into the mid 50s. I'm forecaster Dakota Hunter with your Erie News Now First Warning Weather Update.
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0: Let's talk about America. Not taxes or tweets or the issues that divide us, but how incredible our country is. Whether you come home to a crowded city street or sleepy small town, everyone deserves to live in a clean, green, and thriving community. We are Keep America Beautiful, the nonprofit working with millions of people like you to end littering, improve recycling, and beautify communities. 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
1: A mainly clear starlit sky will be likely tonight with lows into the lower 50s. For our Tuesday, expect a great deal of sunshine as temperatures remain into the lower to mid 80s. And for Tuesday night, partly to mainly clear with lows into the mid 50s. I'm forecaster Dakota Hunter with your Erie News Now First Warning Weather Update.
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2: Hello, welcome to the Indie Film Minute. Paul Thomas Anderson is on every Today's Best Directors list. From Hard Eight, one of our favorites, to the Oscar-winning There Will Be Blood. He brings to his material a singular sensibility which elevates it well above the norm. Punch Drunk Love is an offbeat little story rendered exquisite by iconic imagery and interesting characterizations that are enriched with love, self-actualization, and danger. Adam Sandler. Yes, that Adam Sandler. But here in a role that proves that he is more than a water boy. Plays Barry, a dysfunctional man brought up by seven emasculating sisters. Endless teasing has left him deeply withdrawn, obsessive, and with usually carefully controlled anger issues. But Lena, played charmingly by Emily Watson, sees something she likes in Barry, and they begin a tender love affair. In the past, Barry has turned to paid female phone companionship to relieve his loneliness. But now he is being extorted, first by threats, then physical attack. Philip Seymour Hoffman, always a treat, has a rich cameo role as the sleazy extortion entrepreneur. Punch Drunk Love is deceptively simple on the surface, but it runs deep with beauty and individuality.

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2: A mainly clear starlit sky will be likely tonight with lows into the lower 50s. For our Tuesday, expect a great deal of sunshine as temperatures remain into the lower to mid 80s. And for Tuesday night, partly to mainly clear with lows into the mid 50s. I'm forecaster Dakota Hunter with your Erie News Now First Warning Weather Update.
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3: A mainly clear starlit sky will be likely tonight with lows into the lower 50s. For our Tuesday, expect a great deal of sunshine as temperatures remain into the lower to mid 80s. And for Tuesday night, partly to mainly clear with lows into the mid 50s. I'm forecaster Dakota Hunter with your Erie News Now First Warning Weather Update.
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0: 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Me again, Mom. 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It's just difficult for me. Love you, Mom. 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
2: A mainly clear starlit sky will be likely tonight with lows into the lower 50s. For our Tuesday, expect a great deal of sunshine as temperatures remain into the lower to mid 80s. And for Tuesday night, partly to mainly clear with lows into the mid 50s. I'm forecaster Dakota Hunter with your Erie News Now First Warning Weather Update.
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